Tonight's big jam session. Eyes of the World looks like rain. Crazy Fingers playing in the band. Uncle John's band back to playing in the band with the drums here in the background as you hear from Oregon. 46 years ago this week. Good stuff, that's for sure. All right, it is, it's 8:58. You're almost top of the hour here in downtown Roxbury. You are tuned into the live, the local, the wildly diverse WIOX Community Radio 91.3 FM. All right, well, we got the drums in the background. I was telling you guys about Bethel Woods. June 18th, James Taylor. Any of you adults around my age, if you have young kids or grandkids like myself, take them to a James Taylor concert. Let them see what old

0: Saratoga and Bethel Woods. The 30th of August, the Jerry Garcia Symphonic Celebration. And that's with Jagger LeBranch and Melvin Seals and all those guys from the Jerry Garcia band. Check that out. That's what I'm going to try to make sure I'm at, which means I won't be here because it's on a Sunday night. And, of course, Tedeschi Trucks on the 31st of August. Alabama Shakes, if you're into the blues, John Fogerty. But then Graham Nash is up 27th and 28th of September. And I actually met Graham Nash back in the 80s, early 80s. And I met him on the streets of Saratoga. And the man sat right there and chatted with me, and he was a really cool dude. So I never forgot that. And so good time at Bethel Woods. They got a lot lined up. So if you want to check out their schedule, go ahead and do it. So now, just a moment ago, as I looked out the window looking for Alan Reynolds, who I have not seen yet go by, but I did see a brand new shiny blue truck roll on by. And on the side of it, it said Paul Ray Trucking out of Nashville, Arkansas, I believe. And the only one I know that drives a truck like that or is driving a brand new truck like that is Steve Donahue, who you may remember from or know from Alan Reynolds' Sunday night truck driving show. So he might be in the area cruising around. I swear to goodness, I did see that. So if he's out there, all right, he's local. He's live and local himself tonight. All right, we're going to keep things going right now. A little Let It Grow here on the Captain Trip Show.
1: Thank you.

Good stuff right there, that's for sure. Let me tell you, Bruce Hornsby can definitely pound the keys, to say the least. And of course, I remember going to the shows back in the 90s. You're like, when you walked in, you weren't sure if Bruce was going to be there or not. Didn't play every show, but he played enough. When you walked in, you'd take a look on stage, and you looked for that grand piano sitting up there, because if it was up there on the stage, you knew Bruce was going to join him that night, and about the only way you could really tell back in those days. So, but oh man, it was always a treat, for sure. So, and of course, Vince Welnick doing his thing also. The two of them fed off each other pretty good, I'd say. Good stuff right there, Valley Road. Of course, that was a Bruce Hornsby tune. Big tune for him. And of course, we started that with a Let It Grow into a jam. And then Valley Road. 925 here in downtown Roxbury. You are tuned into Live the Local, the wildly diverse WIOX Community Radio 91.3 FM. Oh, 35 minutes away from Alan Reynolds taking over. I haven't seen him come down the road just yet, but it's bound to happen. I'm sure he's ready to take you guys through the midnight hour, so you want to make sure you stay tuned for that. So, all right, let's keep things rolling while we can with a little the other ones here on the Captain Trip Show.

A little Sunshine Daydream for you. Sugar Magnolia, Wharf Rat before that. The other ones. All right. It is time for me to get out of here. Hit the road running. Head through the gorge. Get ready to start my work week. Too early in the morning, that's for sure. Anyway, Alan Reynolds has gone by with a big rig. And he's ready to run you guys right through to the midnight hours. So make sure you stay tuned for that. As always, I appreciate everybody's called and sent messages. Love hearing from everybody. Let me know you're out there having a good time. So, as always, you can catch me here every Sunday night, 7 to 10, jamming away. And I got one more for you here. I'm going to leave you guys tonight with Knocking on Heaven's Door. This is the Captain, and I am out of here.

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0: Here we are tonight at the Radio Truck Stop. We'll be listening to songs about trucks and trucking. We'll listen to songs that truck drivers have listened to over the years. We'll hear a few songs about what some of the drivers are hauling as they come in and out of the truck stop. I'm Alan Reynolds. We'll be here together at the Radio Truck Stop for the next 2 hours.
1: Gonna run the truck stop into the city. Keep the back park clean and keep the place looking pretty. 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

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Well, you know that title went to her head, and Hank became sorry he'd ever wed that strong-willed woman who began to boss him around. 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

Ah, there's America's favorite auctioneer, Leroy Van Dyke from 1975. Big hit for him back then. Who's going to run the truck stop in Tuba City when I'm gone? And that is not made up. The story about Hank and Crystal might be made up, but the Tuba City truck stop is right there. I think it's, some of y'all truckers remind me, I believe it's Highway 89. And that's an institution, no question about that.

Rolling through the dark, pulling into the radio truck stop. Things are a little bit slower than normal. It is a holiday today, but it's not well observed. Flag Day. I don't think that's got anything to do with the number of trucks here at the truck stop. We've got plenty of parking. If you're running a big rig, you can get right in here. No question. Got a number of slots open. I'm sitting here at the broadcast booth right beside the fuel desk. I can look out the big room right into the doors of the Radio Truck Stop Cafe, but I can also look out across the fuel islands. Got two trucks in there buying fuel, two empty fuel islands, so if you need fuel, come on over. And as I mentioned, I can look across the big room right into the doors of the Radio Truck Stop Cafe. Things look normal over there. Mavis Davis, the Radio Truck Stop Cafe waitress, doing her job, pouring the hot coffee, pouring the cold tea, bringing the good specials out of the Radio Truck Stop Cafe. And as almost always, got to thank Captain Trips for bringing me some coffee. He finishes his show, comes over to the truck stop, gets some coffee to get himself back through the gorge. And Stan, always appreciate when you bring some coffee as well.

Well, if you want another cup of coffee, just ask Mavis Davis. She'll get one to you with no problem at all. She's glad to do that if she's not preoccupied with some of her other activities. Magic number tonight is 26. There may be a quiz on that after a while.

0: Well, there's Ray Price from 1956. Fallen, fallen, fallen. What a session. Tommy Jackson on the fiddle. T. Tommy Cotrere himself playing the drums. Very rarely see a or hear a recording with T. Tommy Cotrere. Well, he was a great radio guy back in the day. And I'm thinking that Van Howard, one of the great ones that worked with Ray Price, I'm thinking Van Howard might have been playing the guitar and doing the harmony vocal work. And whether it is or is not, it's a fine, fine recording. On the road and on the air, our good friend Steve Donahue, old Gator from Benton, Louisiana, with Paul Ray Trucking out of Nashville, Arkansas. Did you get with us this evening, Gator?
1: Yes, sir. I'm right here.
0: And I understand that you've got a new ride.
1: I do. It's new to me. It's not brand new. Apparently, I'm not deserving of that, but it is okay.
0: I've seen a couple pictures of that truck, and it sure looks sharp.
1: Oh, yeah. Whoever had this truck prior to us, didn't it? They took really good care of it. It's really nice. Paint's still good on it. The interior looks great. And I got in it and made it look that much better.
0: Oh, my.
1: conceited, convinced.
0: Is that an official proclamation?
1: And absolutely.
0: Are you on the road or at the house this evening?
1: I'm on the road for right now. I'm headed toward the terminal in Plain Dealing.
0: I've heard of that place. Been there a time or two.
1: Oh, we have to mention we have a new friend.
0: Oh, do we?
1: Yes, we do. It's the Chief of Police of Bradley, Arkansas, Wesley Kimball.
0: Now, I'm not sure.
1: Chief.
0: I don't think I know where Bradley is.
1: Remember where we did the sound bites we pulled off on the side of the road?
0: I sure do. Yes, indeed. Boy, that's a good place to see trucks.
1: Yep, that is Bradley, Arkansas.
0: And what was his name? Can't remember.
1: Wesley Kimball.
0: Well, Mr. Kimball, I'm proud that you'd spend some time here with us this evening.
1: And he did a great job the other night not taking me to jail. I can promise you that.
0: Well, oh, my goodness. I'm not sure we need to hear the details.
1: No, we don't. We really don't. All I can say is I had a portion of my body inverted into a place that I shouldn't have had it.
0: No, I think that's probably enough of the conversation. Oh, my goodness. So tell us a little bit about the truck. Is it comfortable to run? Does it pull okay?
1: Oh, man. The seats in here are wonderful. It's a 12-speed automatic, mid-roof, one big old bedroom back there in the back. It's got the, what do you call those things, the aerodynamic wheel covers on it.
0: Oh, my.
1: Well, oh, yeah.
0: You're strutting around in tall cotton.
1: Yeah, but the problem is we're being ergonomically and economically trying to, get the good fuel mileage, but somebody overlooked a small problem.
0: Uh-oh.
1: If you look at the truck, I've got about 3 foot of trailer sticking up over the top with a lot of wind drag on the header board.
0: Oh, okay.
1: That's the only problem I see with it. Jeez. Boy, this seat in here is comfy. Woo-wee.
0: Well, if they're paying for the fuel, then I guess that's something that they've got to justify.
1: Yeah, $3.68 a gallon. $4.68 a gallon. I'm sorry. $4.68 a gallon.
0: That sounds a little bit more like what we're going through.
1: I can tell you exactly what the dollar amount is. Let me look at this thing here just a second. The dollar amount on that, folks, ladies and gentlemen, boys and girls, this is why things cost so much in the store. $24 worth of diesel exhaust fuel and $422.58 for 90 gallons of fuel.
0: My. Well, I'm glad I'm not trucking anymore.
1: By golly, how times have changed. I remember, Alan, back when I first started, they were screaming that fuel got over a dollar.
0: I remember when the screaming started when it went above 50 cents.
1: Oh, yeah. Oh, no, we can't do that. Well, guess what? Your customer will have to come up with a surcharge, whether they like it or not, or they don't get anything.
0: Yep. That's the way it kind of works, hopefully at least.
1: Yep.
0: Now, tell me, while you were running this afternoon, what was the traffic conditions like? What was the weather like?
1: Buddy, it's the summertime blues. People are going here, there, every place. The weather has been raining. They're calling for, in this area, I would say anywhere in the four-state area, be on the lookout. Heavy, heavy downpours. We got something spinning around down in the Gulf, bringing a lot of moisture in. We had something come across North Texas and Oklahoma last night, so it's going to be a mixture of a lot of things. I don't think anything severe is going to come out of it other than the heavy rain.
0: Well, I had taken a quick look at some of the weather conditions around the country, and heavy rain and thunderstorms seems to be typical for so much of the nation this evening, a lot more than we normally see.
1: Yes.
0: We'll get
1: last week when it started, the trucks were in the ditches and in the comedian, and folks were acting crazy. Oh, it's raining. I can't drive. You can't drive when it's dry, okay?
0: Yeah, but I don't understand how when the problem is so many trucks that I see lately that absolutely no reason for the situations they get into. Makes me...
1: Can I be ugly for just a minute?
0: Yeah, we both have been.
1: I'm not really picking, but when you were out here and when I started, we did not have the truck traffic that we have today. Furthermore,
0: we had plenty of it.
1: Yes, there was a lot of it, but it ain't like it is today. Everybody's got a truck. Everybody's got a company. And these doggone electronic logging devices, that's part of it. And the major part of it, Alan, is I don't really mean to be ugly about this, but truth is the truth, and the truth will set us free. Inexperience, you're taking people who cannot make a living otherwise because there's nothing to do anymore. So we'll go get a truck. There's people out here, God bless them, that they should have never got in the trucks, and they didn't have any other options. And there's no the inexperience. This is not a hard job. It just takes a little common sense.
0: And a lot of observation. Boy, you got to know what's going on in front of you, behind you, beside you, all the time.
1: If you'll notice, a lot of your trucks now have cameras above your mirrors looking backwards.
0: I've seen
1: watching the traffic.
0: I've seen that, but the driver has to pay attention to it as well.
1: Yes, and it's got to the point where this truck is equipped with it. I don't have the cameras, but I have a mitigation device built into the bumper of the truck. So if I get too close to you, it lets me know.
0: Uh-huh.
1: If you stop real quick, it lets me know and gives me enough notice maybe that I don't run over you.
0: Hmm. Well, Gator, we're getting down on time, so if you've got a closing thought or two, now's your big chance.
1: Folks, be careful out here on the road. Give us a break. We'll give you a break. And we do appreciate y'all putting up with us for this 5 or 10 minutes every Sunday. And I'll be back to see you.
0: And we really appreciate everybody tuning in to hear some good music.
1: All righty. Have a good day.
0: 7-3s, my friend.
1: 7-3.

Amber Digby from 2011 is when she recorded Jealously Insane. Farron Young had a big hit with that in 1970. Melba Montgomery before that, I'm Never Gonna Be the Same. We got started with Tommy Hooker singing about Occasional Wife. And let's see if we can get another good shuffle in here. Well, maybe we're not.

0: Bob Galyen from 1960. Loving You Was Worth This Broken Heart. Grady Martin doing a lot of the guitar work on that one. Pete Drake playing the steel guitar. Floyd Kramer on the piano. Boy, I sure like that good shuffle. Blasting the signal from the 1,000-watt candlestick of the Catskills, located high atop the Mooresville Range above the Longwoods and Route 30 in Roxbury, New York, at the WIOX studios in Roxbury, and here at the Radio Truck Stop. 73 degrees, mostly cloudy skies, occasional light flurries. Now it's not flurries, it's sprinkles. It's 10:30 Eastern Daylight Time.
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0: Well, thank you, Jeffrey, and it is Flag Day.

0: Red, White, and Blue. There's Boxcar Willie singing about the spirit of America. Flag Day today. If there's a Flag Day song you'd like to hear, we've got plenty of country songs about the American flag. Let me know. We'll get some on the air for you. Let's see. What do we got here for an address? 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Heard from some of the Finch Bunch, Seth and Alicia, coming back from the big parade in Stamford this afternoon. Emma was over there riding her Percheron Cheyenne. And, well, let's see, I guess the radio truck stop is kind of on the way. Maybe they'll stop and have some coffee or pie or cold tea or a good meal while they're here. I'd love to see them pull in. Well, here's some country comedy from Justin Wilson.
1: I know a fellow what would sit on a bayou bank one day with a fishing pole fish, and it's been raining for 9 or 8 days, and them bayou is swelled with good with them water, you know. And another fellow rode up on his horsebacking ride, you know, and he said to them fellow what fish, they said, my friend, you know a shallow place around here where I can cross this horse and get on to the other side, because I got some cattle over there I would like to cast my own. This man what was fish say, yeah, right down by that stump. It's shallow, shallow, shallow, shallow, shallow, shallow, shallow, right down there. So my other friend walked down there on his horse and jumped his horse into the bayou, kabloom. And horse, man, and all go out of sight. Jesse's hat is left float on top of them water. When he brought himself to the top of the water, he hollered at this fella and swam toward him. He said, I'm going to unclam this bayou and beat the devil out of you, I guarantee. Fella said, how come? He said, because you told me a doggone lie. That's how come. He said, I ain't lie with you just for cause of them second lie, when you mean to tell me you don't see me. And them horse go plumb out of sight and just that hat left float on top of the water. Just because of them second lie, I'm going to did it twice. Fella say, I did not lie. He said, what you meant you did not lie? He said, well, just before you brought yourself here, a little bitty duck with leg about 4 or 3 inches long weighed all the way across that place.

Rolling through the dark, pulling into the radio truck stop. We've got a fair amount of parking for big trucks here on a Sunday evening. Over at the Radio Truck Stop Cafe, plenty of hot coffee, plenty of cold tea, plenty of good specials coming out of the Radio Truck Stop Cafe kitchen. If you're out on the road, need to come in here, we're all set. Got plenty of hot coffee, plenty of cold tea, plenty of good specials at the Radio Truck Stop Cafe. If you are running out of hours, maybe you're getting tired, maybe you just want to stop and visit. Maybe it is the hot coffee or cold tea that's weighing on your mind, or a good special. It doesn't matter. We're ready, so y'all come. Let's head back to the bayou.

Well, there's our good friend Wade Benson Landry. And certified Cajun, no question about it. Diggy, diggy low. That's a fine old standard.

0: Oh, yeah, we got trucks pulling into the radio truck stop. We got a few trucks pulling out as well, so there'll be a parking place for you.
1: Pour me another cup of coffee, for it is best in the land.
0: Oh, and that coffee is so important around here, and it sure is good. I'm on my second cup. Well, for crying out loud. Well, we expect that now and then. There she is. There's Roxy, the weather dog. Can't seem to stay outside doing her job. Her job is to help us with the weather report. And she comes in here now and then, neglecting her job. But it looked like she was a little bit damp. I guess maybe we better check with the National Weather Service for the Central Catskill Mountain region of upstate New York. She's going back outside, so things are okay. And let's see what the Weather Service claims. Showers and thunderstorms tonight with low around 50 degrees. On Monday, tomorrow, mostly sunny, high near 66, partly cloudy. Monday night, low around 45 degrees. Currently at the WIOX studios in Roxbury, New York, and also here at the radio truck stop, 73 degrees with mostly cloudy skies. And the truck scan weather computer was printing these pages out while I was giving you that local forecast. And this hour, we'll check the trouble spots at a few truck stops along the nation's north-south interstates and highways. I-95 looking good as you head out of the Gator truck stop in Vero Beach, Florida, and head north on 95. And you've actually got to get up close to the Canadian border before there seems to be any problems. At Trader Allen's in Amesbury, Massachusetts, they're looking for rain overnight, low of 62 degrees. Up at the Canadian border on Route 2 at the Mars Hill truck stop in Caribou, Maine, 55 degrees with rain. There is a flood watch in effect. I-87 on the south end of I-87, the Big M truck stop in Albany, New York. Rain expected overnight, 58 for the low. I don't see any problems reported on I-85, I-81 on the southern end of I-81 at the White Pine truck stop in White Pine, Tennessee. Overnight rain with a low of 64 degrees at the Davy Crockett truck stop in Greenville, Tennessee. Rain overnight, 62 for the low. Clears up by the time you get to the Lehigh truck stop in Lexington, Virginia. Remains clear to the Canadian border at the Maple View truck stop in Parrish, New York. And then there is a quite a long stretch of interstates that don't show any bad weather tonight. I-77 looks clear. I-75, I-71, I-69, I-65 all looking good. I-55, one location with concerns tonight. That's at the Griffiths All-American truck stop in Tillatoba, Mississippi. Thunderstorms expected with a low of 75 degrees. I-45, thunderstorms with a flood watch. Overnight low of 75 degrees at the Hitchin Post in Huntsville, Texas. I-35, thunderstorms at the Denton 76 truck stop in Denton, Texas, 69 for the overnight low. Just north of there at the Pauls Valley truck stop in Pauls Valley, Oklahoma, thunderstorm, 62 for the low. Clears up by the time you get to the Sooner Corner truck stop in Perry, Oklahoma, and that's the extent of the bad weather on I-35. I-25. Let's see, at the Union 76 in Albuquerque, New Mexico, rain expected with a low of 59 degrees. That's the only location on I-25 reporting bad weather. Nobody showing bad weather on I-15 this evening. I-5 looks good. At Humphrey Pete's in Early, Texas, that's Highway 377, they're looking for rain with an overnight low of 68 degrees. On Route 17 in Mahwah, New Jersey, Reinauer Brothers truck stop expect an overnight rain with a low of 61 degrees. And for Dave Muller at DCAS Trucking, got to give him his report on the Coldfoot Camp Truckers Cafe on the Dalton Highway in Coldfoot, Alaska. Boy, things have warmed up in Alaska. This afternoon, it got up to 80 degrees with a chance of rain. Rain is expected overnight. Things dropping back to 51 degrees. Doggone, that's not sounding like Alaska to me, but there it is. That seems to be the extent of the bad weather on the nation's east-west, now on the nation's north-south interstates and highways. Next hour, we'll check what's happening east and west.

Well, there he is, right on time, like he is every Sunday evening, like, well, I guess almost every evening. Smokey Maxwell's got a regular run, pulls in here with that old Mac, and Smokey wants to hear a really old-time country song.

Jimmy Davis from 1932, the Organ Grinder Blues. And, well, thank you, Mavis. Look at this, Mavis Davis, the Radio Truck Stop Cafe waitress, just brought me one of this evening's lunch specials. And what is it? Now, wait, stop, Mavis. Tell me exactly what this is. I can see it looks like some pork chops, but it is pork chops and grits along with collard greens. Well, I don't know that I've ever had that, but I believe I will now. What do we got here on the side? Some macaroni and cheese, got some green peas, little bowl of coleslaw, stack of cornbread with a pitcher of cold tea. I am hungry now. You can listen to Jim, Ed, Bonnie, and Maxine, the Browns, while I eat lunch.

0: Well, there they are, the Browns from 1966. Big Daddy. Well, we heard from Carlos in Brooklyn, New York. Carlos is not in Brooklyn, New York. He's in Messina, New York, getting way up north in New York State. And he wanted to hear a flag song. Boy, he sure picked out a good one.
1: I walked through a county courthouse square. On a park bench, an old man was sitting there. I said, "Your old courthouse is kind of run down." He said, "No, it'll do for our little town." I said, "Your old flagpole has leaned a little bit, and that's a ragged old flag you got hanging on it." He said, "Have a seat." And I sat down. "Is this the first time you've been to our little town?" I said, "I think it is." He said, "I don't like to brag, but we're kind of proud of that ragged old flag. You see, we got a little hole in that flag there when Washington took it across the Delaware. And it got powder burned the night that Francis Scott Key said, watching it right and say, can you see? And it got a bad rip in New Orleans with Pakenham and Jackson tugging at its seams. And it almost fell at the Alamo beside the Texas flag, but she waved on, though. She got cut with a sword at Chancellorsville, and she got cut again at Shiloh Hill. There was Robert E. Lee, Beauregard, and Bragg, and the south wind blew hard on that ragged old flag. On Flanders Field in World War I, she got a big hole from a Bertha gun. She turned blood red in World War II. She hung limp and low a time or two. She was in Korea, Vietnam. She went where she was sent by her Uncle Sam. She waved from our ships upon the briny foam, and now they've about quit waving back here at home.

she's been through the fire before, and I believe she can take a whole lot more. So we raise her up every morning, we take her down every night, we don't let her touch the ground, and we fold her upright. On second thought, I do like to brag, 'cause I'm mighty proud of that rag.

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It's 11 o'clock Eastern Daylight Time. WIOX Roxbury.

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0: jackknife.
1: Well, there's Red Simpson from 1967 singing about the jackknife. Now, that never happened to me. I hope it was because I was more careful than that, but it does happen to folks now and then, no question about it. And he had mentioned White Mustang there. Just what the heck is he talking about? If you don't know, I'm not going to tell you. Well, what else is going on right here?

Well, sure you will, Cal, and not just you. Anybody that needs some coffee, just come on over to the Radio Truck Stop Cafe. Mavis Davis is in there. She's pouring the hot coffee, pouring the cold tea, bringing good specials out of the Radio Truck Stop Cafe kitchen, and she's doing her job well.

quick on the draw. His legend quickly grew along the border. He was feared throughout the land. No one dared to stand against young Billy and his band of wild marauders.

Yeah, there's Johnny Western singing about the gunfighter, and Johnny's convinced nobody's going to cry for him. Before that, Ron Christopher with a song that he wrote, The Ballad of Billy Rose. And Ron Christopher has an incredible collection of guitars, and he sure knows how to play each and every one of them. And there are some songs where he really becomes a musician or a magician on his with his guitar playing. Lance Shaw with the 419 band, the 419 swing band. They're from down around Sweetwater, Texas. One called Adios Mi Amor. Listening to Lance Shaw, Ron Christopher, Johnny Western, Cal Smith, Red Simpson, and lots more right here. 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I'm Alan Reynolds. You know who you are. We're here together at the Radio Truck Stop. 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And, you know, if you're here at the truck stop, come over to the broadcast booth. Be glad to sit down and visit for a while. Broadcast booth is right here by the fuel desk. If you're not here at the truck stop, let us know where you are. We're always curious about things like that. Where are you? How are you listening? 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

Pee Wee King and the Golden West Cowboys from 1946. There's a song written by Fred Rose, Texas Tony Lee. And if you like that steel work, that was Don Davis. Bob Wills and the Playboys before that from 1938, You're Okay. Joe Frank Ferguson doing the singing, Leon McAuliffe playing the steel guitar, Al Strickland on the piano. And we got started with W. Leo Daniel along with the Hillbilly Boys from 1937. Congratulate me. Carol Hubbard playing the fiddle, Leon Huff doing the vocal work.

There's a star-spangled banner waving somewhere. That's been recorded over and over in the history of country music, but as far as I'm concerned, I don't think you can do a bit better than Autry Inman and his 1969 recording. Boy, that is a good one for sure.

0: Blasting the signal from the 1,000-watt candlestick of the Catskills, located high atop the Mooresville Range above the Longwoods and Route 30 in Roxbury, New York. 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

0: friend right there, Landon Dodd, one he recorded in 2016, Barstool Mountain. And there was Carp himself doing the steel work, Gary Carpenter, Jess Metter, and Hank Singer playing the fiddles. Right here at WIOX Community Radio Catskills, 91.3 FM, MTC Cable Channel 20, at the SUNY Delhi campus in Delhi, New York, 107.5 FM. 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I'm Alan Reynolds. You know who you are. We're here together at the radio truck stop. We'll be for another half hour or so. Midnight Eastern time is when we got to clear out. 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Here's some cowboy philosophy and poetry from Gene Bernath.
1: The devil in Hades, we're told, was chained, and for 1,000 years remained. He did not grumble, nor did he groan, but determined to make a hell of his own where he could torture the souls of men without being chained in that prison pen. So he asked the Lord if he had on hand anything left when he made the land. The Lord said, "Yes, I had lots on hand, but I left it down on the Rio Grande." So the devil went down and he looked at the stuff and said, "If it comes as a gift, he'd be stuck. For after examining it carefully and well, he found it was too dry for hell." So, in order to get it off in his hands, the Lord promised the devil to water the land. For he had some water, or rather some dregs that smelled just like a case of bad eggs. So the deal was made, and the deed was given, and the Lord went back to his home in heaven. "Now," says the devil, "I have all that's needed to make a good hell." And hence he succeeded. He puts thorns on the cactus, and horns on the toads, and scattered tarantulas along the road. He gave spiral springs to the bronco steed and poisoned the feet of the centipede. And all will be mavericks unless they bore thorns and scratches and bites by the score. The sandbirds prevail, and so do the ants. And those who sits down needs half soles on their pants. The heat in the summer is 110. Too hot for the devil, too hot for men. Oh, the wild boar roams the black chaparral. It's a hell of a place he's got for hell. The red pepper grows on the banks of the brooks. The Mexicans use them in all that they cook. Just dine with a Mexican and then you'll shout, "I've got hell on the inside as well as the out."

There's the Farr brothers, Hugh and Carl, with a Texas stop. The Farr brothers were early additions to the Pioneer Trio that became known as the Sons of the Pioneers. Here's Kilgore.

There's Merle Kilgore from 1955. Now that you are leaving. Well, who else do we have here that... How about Connie Smith?

0: Rolling through the dark, pulling into the radio truck stop. We've still got adequate parking for big trucks. You don't have to worry about it. You may have to look around for a spot, but there are a few spots left here this evening. Trucks are leaving, so you know, as things progress, you'll get in there. Won't have a problem over here at the radio truck stop, the big building. I'm looking across the big room right into the doors of the Radio Truck Stop Cafe, and Mavis Davis in there pouring the hot coffee, pouring the cold tea, bringing the good specials out of the Radio Truck Stop Cafe.
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0: I'll tell you what, I'm enjoying the coffee this evening, and that's what keeps so many folks coming in here. Well, another interruption. There's Roxy the weather dog. She's, well, she doesn't like bad weather. She just came in here and jumped behind the couch whining and crying, so we're not going to hear from her again. She's supposed to be outside helping us with the weather report, and I guess she did. She came in here soaking wet, so we do know what's going on outside. We'll check with the National Weather Service for the Central Catskill Mountain region of upstate New York. Tonight, they're claiming showers and thunderstorms, low around 50 degrees. Tomorrow, Monday, mostly sunny, high near 66, partly cloudy Monday night, low around 45 degrees. Currently at the WIOX studios in Roxbury, New York, and here at the radio truck stop, 67 degrees. With rain, and the truck scan weather computer just finished pumping the pages out of the printer, so I'm grabbing that. I think everything's in order. This hour, we'll check the trouble spots at a few truck stops along the nation's east-west interstates and highways, and there's a lot of bad weather to talk about. I don't see any problems on I-8 over in the southwestern corner of the country. I-10 looks good. Looks good as you head east out of the Cherry Avenue truck stop in Fontana, California. Looking okay across California, Arizona, New Mexico, and into Texas. That's where it ends. At the National Truck Stop in El Paso, Texas. Thunderstorms expected there overnight. And thunderstorms continue across the entire state of Texas on I-10 into Louisiana at the Slidell 76, Fred Goodson's place in Slidell, Louisiana, and at the Tiger Truck Stop in Grosstete, Louisiana. Thunderstorms at all locations with lows in the 60s and 70s. At the Circle Bar in Ozona, Texas, thunderstorms, of course. There is a flood watch in effect in Ozona. Get past the trouble at the Tiger Truck Stop in Grosstete. Clears up by the time you get to Jimmy's in Lee, Florida, and clear as well at the Lake City 76 in Lake City, Florida. I-20. Severe thunderstorms at Mark's Asphalt Cowboy in Toya, Texas. East of there at Rip Griffin's in Big Spring, Texas, thunderstorms, and thunderstorms extend all the way through Texas, Louisiana, into Mississippi. Thunderstorms still in effect at the Red Hot truck stop in Meridian, Mississippi, across that entire length of I-20. Overnight temperatures in the mid-60s and low 70s. It does clear up by the time you get to Leather's truck stop in Villarica, Georgia. Don't see any problems on I-24, I-30. Covered up with thunderstorms from the Big Town truck stop in Dallas, Texas, all the way to the end of I-30 at the Skelly in Little Rock, Arkansas, North Little Rock, Arkansas, actually. Thunderstorms the entire length, overnight temperatures in the upper 60s and low 70s. I-40 looks clear as you head out of the Wild Horse truck stop in Barstow, California, clear across California, Arizona, and into New Mexico. Rain starts at Rip Griffin's in Moriarty, New Mexico. Rain continues through Ralph Britton's place, Britton, USA, in Groom, Texas. Upper 40s through the mid-50s for low temperatures on that stretch of I-40. Clears up by the time you get to the Cherokee truck stop in Calumet, Oklahoma, but that's short-lived. By the time you get to the South Park truck stop in Clarksville, Arkansas, thunderstorms again. Overnight low of 65 expected. At Sweet Peas in Wheatley, Arkansas, rain with an overnight low of 68 degrees. That clears up by the time you get to Will Heights in Denmark, Tennessee. And it remains clear to the East Coast through Homer's truck stop in Statesville, North Carolina. Then there is a stretch of pretty good running. No reported problems on I-44, I-70, I-78, I-80. Actually, that's the extent of the problems on I-80. On I-84, no problems on the western section of I-84, but on the eastern side, rain overnight at Howes 84 in Sterling, Pennsylvania. At the Sturbridge Isle truck stop in Sturbridge, Massachusetts, thunderstorms overnight, temperatures in the upper 50s. I-90 clears your head out of Bears truck stop out west in Belgrade, Montana. You got to get almost to the East Coast to find problems. Rain overnight at Diesel Dan's in Lee, Massachusetts, 56 for the low. At Gene Murphy's place, the Mass 10 truck stop, the dump in Auburn, Massachusetts. Thunderstorms, overnight low of 60 degrees. And I-94 looking clear, I-96 looking clear. Only one other location showing bad weather, that's Mom's Diner in Muleshoe, Texas. Highway 84, they're looking for rain overnight with a low of 55 degrees. And that's a heck of a lot more than I want to try to deal with.

Just a Drink Away. There's Bobby Lewis. He wrote that one along with some help from Billy Parker. Billy Parker, of course, singer-songwriter, but his claim to fame is he was an incredible radio personality, mostly at KVOO Radio in Tulsa, Oklahoma. Daryl McCall before that. There we go again. For this week's Song of Inspiration, let's call on the Chuckwagon Gang.

This is Alan Reynolds thanking you for spending some time here together this evening. I'll be back here next Sunday night from 10 p.m. Eastern until midnight Eastern for another 2 hours of the Radio Truck Stop. I'll be here on Saturday as well from 4 p.m. usually until 6 p.m., but I may run that out to 7 p.m. this week for 3 hours of pure country. That's where we hear all types and styles of both country and Western music, mainly from the 1920s up through the 1960s. Time now for me to crawl back into the sleeper so you can stay tuned for some overnight classical music at the WIOX studios in Roxbury, New York, and right here at the Radio Truck Stop. 67 degrees with rain, working up on 1201 Eastern Daylight Time. 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

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Oh.

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On Through the Looking Glass today, we have another amazing guest. I'm getting tired of saying that, but I'm actually not. Dr. James Thorpe is a board-certified OBGYN and maternal-fetal medicine physician with over 45 years of experience. Throughout his distinguished career, he has overseen countless high-risk pregnancies. In addition to his clinical work, Dr. Thorpe remains actively involved in research. He's published over 250 papers. He's been a reviewer for major medical journals and is examiner for the American Board of Obstetrics and Gynecology. He's an author, a researcher, and a fine doctor, and a really fine human being. And I had the pleasure of talking to him a few days ago, and I'm going to play that interview I had with Dr. Thorpe. Dr. Thorpe was legendary, and COVID vaccines came out, and he started to notice in his practice fertility issues, a rise in miscarriages, stillbirths, failed pregnancies, and did some research, and he found out that this was also happening in the Pfizer COVID vaccine trials, but they wanted to bury it for 75 years. So he's done a lot of research and dug into this. He cares deeply about the patients he sees. That's you and me and our kids and our daughters who may be pregnant. He's a good man. He's a good man. So I'm going to play my little interview with him.

0: Wondered if you could tell our audience a little bit about your background, what you do, how you got to be where you're at, and why you chose this field.
1: Well, first, thank you so much for having me on your podcast.
0: Sure thing.
1: It's my honor and privilege. Well, that's a lot of questions, and I'll try to at least answer the first part. I don't know that I can remember all of them, yes, but for the
0: Okay.
1: first part, my name is Jim Thorpe. I go by my published name and my professional name, Dr. James A. Thorpe, MD. And I am double board certified obstetrician gynecologist, subspecialty fellowship certified high risk obstetrics, also called maternal fetal medicine. So I'm still practicing, and I have been in practice now for over 47 years. I've been involved in the baby delivering and pregnancy caring aspects.
0: You look too young for that.
1: I thank you for the compliment, but yeah, I'm a disabled veteran, but I'm still working full time.
0: Excellent.
1: The United States Air Force put me through medical school, and I was honored to serve my country in this very important 250th year anniversary. So, but I have focused on high-risk obstetrics. I'm extensively published. I have been in front of the United States Senate 3 times. The first time was in 2003, when I was asked to speak by the Bush administration, supporting their partial birth abortion ban Act of 2003. And so I testified regarding my expertise in treating the fetus as a patient. And at that time, I was expert in treating the fetus with closed fetal surgeries. So they had asked me to testify. And thank God that that Partial Birth Abortion Ban Act was passed. But then, since the turn of the century, really, I've been honored by my three professional organizations my entire career. First, the American College of Obstetricians and Gynecologists, the American Board of Obstetrics and Gynecology, and the Society for Maternal Fetal Medicine. Now, all three, I served as a board of director on the international American-based Society for Maternal Fetal Medicine for 3 years at around the turn of the century. I also served as a board examiner for the American Board of Obstetrics and Gynecology, and that was during a time when I think these organizations were actually, for the most part, from what I could see, were credible and honest. And things have drastically changed, drastically, in the last quarter of a century, especially in the last 7 years of the pandemic. So I'm not an anti-vaxxer, never have been, vaccinated all my children, and unfortunately, and I vax, of course, as a United States Air Force military veteran, I've been vaxed up the yin yang, as you can imagine, more than most. And I even pushed some vaccines, at least the influenza vaccine in pregnancy, up until after the turn of the century. But at that time, I became aware of the corporate kleptocratic relationship between the pharmaceutical companies and our government and these NGOs, these medical organizations. And as I became increasingly concerned, the good Lord really opened up my eyes. And then when the pandemic started, it was horrible. It was really obvious.
0: You have stated that you

0: think the COVID injection was the most dangerous medical treatment possibly in the history of this country. Is that correct?
1: I think that's an understatement. The COVID-19 genetic therapy masqueraded as a vaccine is the most catastrophic intervention in the history of medicine in the world, globally, not just the United States of America. It's a complete disaster. And unfortunately, the truth, the data has been falsified. The mainstream media and the medical journals are corrupted, and I can prove that. So it's been a disaster, and especially, with regards to the most vulnerable patients that are my patients, pregnant women, preborns, and newborns. This is and I saw the disaster with my own eyes, and I published the disaster from Pfizer's data and from our government's data.
0: So what did you see that was obviously harmful to fetuses and pregnancies in general?
1: Well, what I saw with my own two eyes, I at the time of the pandemic, I was employed by SSM Health Systems, one of the largest Catholic healthcare systems in the United States of America, based out of St. Louis. And I was one of the senior, if not the senior, maternal fetal medicine doctor at that time, the most experienced and the most published in that division, a large division affiliated with SSM Health and the university there. So in the 4.5 years that I was with SSM Health, I saw 27,500 high-risk obstetrics patients. 27,500 I saw. And that's verified. And interestingly, my employment was terminated on June 29th, 2023, because I had presented the data that I published in front of the United States Senate in December of 2022. And I was on all over the public media, including Tucker Carlson while he was with Fox News. And so there was this relationship that you may not be aware of, that literally billions of dollars were given under the table in secretive agreements between HHS and the hospitals. And this was signed, and they were given massive amounts of money. SSM Health was given $307 million. Many, many hospitals were given much, much more than that. And it was a quid pro quo. This was a pay-to-play agreement, so that as long as they push the HHS narratives on their employees and on their patients, all of the draconian narratives, including pushing the vaccines in pregnancy, as long as they went along with that, they didn't have to pay that money back. Well, you can imagine that after I testified in the United States Senate, after I was extensively published, mouthing off on Tucker Carlson, in part responsible for getting him fired from Fox News, and then I was Tucker Carlsonized from SSM Health, really illegally, in violation of my contract. And the CEO that fired me really had, honored me, sat in front of me and my wife, telling me what great patient ratings I had and what a great physician, a model physician for the SSM Health Systems, as he put it in his own words, and that they just had to terminate me. So anyways, and by the way, in that time that I was with SSM Health, every single one of my publications, I raised up the flagpole. And it was never discussed at Grand Rounds academically. You know, this was a SSM Health, you know, Wash U, you know, a major, you know, academic group of institutions. And yet in the meetings, department meetings of Department of OBGYN, or in the division meetings of maternal fetal medicine, or in the hospital meetings, Grand Rounds, never once was I invited to present the data that I raised up their flagpole. It was squashed. It was ignored. It was suppressed. It was censored, just like mainstream media, just like the NGOs, just like the medical journals. Unbelievable. This is fascism, totalitarianism, right, at its worst, or at its best, depending on your perspective.
0: Now, what if a listener is saying, well, you know, a whole hospital system versus one man, I mean, maybe I'll side with the hospital system. Maybe they know something you don't know. How do you respond to that?
1: You know, rephrase that question, because I'm not sure I quite followed it. Can you state that maybe differently?
0: So if some people are listening now and they're skeptical, and they're thinking, well, Dr. Thorpe is making quite an accusation. You know, he's obviously respected, but he was fired, must have been for a reason.
1: Right.
0: What do you say to that? You were
1: well. I have recorded, and I'm sorry. Let me.
0: Yeah, that's fine. Okay.
1: So how would I respond to somebody saying, oh, that's a bunch of hogwash. You obviously got fired. Well, the conversation with the CEO, Mr. Kevin Elledge, E-L-L-E-D-G-E, CEO, sat there on the phone with me, witnessed by my attorney wife, Maggie Thorpe, who stenographed every single word he said, and it's all recorded. And by the way, I've done hundreds and hundreds and hundreds of podcasts like this one stating this. And oh, by the way, look at my pinned tweet on X. My pinned tweet is still up there from my accusations. And where's the lawsuit? Right?
0: Right.
1: It's out there. And so, you know, if you look at those sources, and I think res ipsa loquitur, the situation speaks for itself. I've accused them of taking bribes publicly on the internet. I've published it. It's still pinned to my account. My X account is X at JATHORPMFM. Bring it up right now if you can. Can you bring it up and show the audience?
0: Well, this is audio only, unfortunately, but I am going to your Substack. So, I mean, your Twitter, apologize.
1: Yeah, maybe you could go to that Twitter. It's the pinned tweet, and maybe you could read the whole tweet.
0: Let's do that. Okay. At James Thorpe. So while I'm bringing that up, Doctor, what kind of damages does the COVID injection done to successful pregnancies? How has it hurt successful pregnancies?
1: Well, I'll answer that from two different perspectives.
0: Okay.
1: Number one, the perspective of Dr. Jim Thorpe's own eyes, who I told you the volume of patients that I was seeing.
0: Yes.
1: And I would I don't know that there's any other maternal fetal medicine doctor around that saw that many patients in that time frame. So with my own eyes, what I saw was a first of all, a massive increase in vaginal bleeding, a heavy menstrual bleeding, heavy vaginal bleeding. And it wasn't just menstrual bleeding. It wasn't just women of reproductive age, but it was actually, interestingly, pre-pubertal and postmenopausal women as well.
0: Wow.
1: And then much difficulty getting pregnant. If they did get pregnant, substantial increase in miscarriages, both early and late miscarriages. Miscarriages are defined as a pregnancy loss up until 20 weeks gestation, at which point in time the definition, the diagnosis is pregnancy loss is a stillbirth.
0: Okay.
1: At or after 20 weeks.
0: Okay.
1: So the vast majority of miscarriages occur before, in the first 12 weeks. A late miscarriage at 14, 16, 18 weeks is very rare, but I would see that very frequently. Heavy, heavy bleeding, substantial increase in fetal malformations of every organ system, cervical insufficiency, whereby the mRNA gets into not only into the fetus, but it focuses in the lining of the uterus called the endometrium, the decidua, which is right adjacent to the membranes that hold the pregnancy in. And that mRNA becomes bioactive, produces spike protein, which is the most inflammatory substance ever injected ever in a human being, was not meant to be in a human being, causes inflammation of the membranes, ripening, softening and opening of the cervix, rupture of the membranes, infection, and pregnancy loss. That's what I saw with my own eyes. If those pregnancies were at substantial risks of multiple different placental abnormalities, which really are very impressive looking. If you pull up my publications from recently, you'll actually see pictures of the placental findings that I saw. Substantial increase in fetal death, in fetal growth restriction, babies not growing adequately, blood clots in the fetus, blood clots in the placenta, autoimmune disease, severe bleeding, abruption of the placenta, placenta separating from the uterus, delivery prematurely, premature death of the babies after birth, babies going to the neonatal intensive care unit, necessitating transfer to the neonatal intensive care unit at a volume I've never seen. Malformations of every organ system. You know, at one time, and I won't, at one time during that period in a major neonatal intensive care unit in a major city, in a major hospital well known in the United States of America, there were 8 babies with congenital diaphragmatic hernia. That's a very rare malformation. Never, ever seen before. And I have this from witnesses that had a child with a congenital diaphragmatic hernia in that neonatal intensive care unit. And that's what the nurses told her.
0: Wow.
1: And that's what she told me. So, you know, this is, now that's what I saw. Now, what did the published data show?
0: Folks, you're listening to Through the Looking Glass here on WIOX Community Radio Catskills. I'm your host, Dennison. We're listening to my interview with Dr. James A. Thorpe, OBGYN, obstetricious gynecologist who's had 47 years of experience and sued to use FOIA to get Pfizer data trials on their COVID vaccines, and he's exposed a lot of lies that we were told during COVID about the safety of these shots, especially for pregnant women. Those are his clients, the pregnant women and the unborn fetuses, and he's seen a tremendous rise in difficulties of birth, stillbirths, miscarriages, etc., and just lack of being able to get pregnant due to failures in the placenta. He says all came on suddenly after the COVID vaccines. We're going to get back to Dr. Thorpe.
1: Well, the published data from the governmental CDC FDA database, the VAERS system, V-A-E-R-S in caps, as Vaccine Adverse Event Reporting System, I've published extensively off that. My first publication was actually directed to the American Board of Obstetrics and Gynecology because they sent out, you know, you talk about people not speaking out, you talk about totalitarianism, you talk about USSR, Soviet-styled suppression, Chernobyl, and events like that.
0: Yeah.
1: This is what took place. They sent out a letter on September 27th, 2021 to 62,000 OBGYN doctors and said, you will not spread misinformation or you will lose your license and your board certification. This is like right out of Chernobyl, if you remember Chernobyl
0: in
1: 1986.
0: Yeah.
1: This is people dropping over dead, picking up core of the nuclear reactor that exploded, literally having their hand burned, vomiting up blood and keeling over dead. And the Soviet regime says, don't spread disinformation. The nuclear core of this reactor did not explode. Well, it did.
0: Yeah.
1: And they lied and lied and lied until when? Until weeks later when Sweden picked up the nuclear signature for radiation from the Chernobyl reactor. Listen, the COVID-19 vaccine has killed more people than more Americans in World War I, World War II, Vietnam, and Chernobyl combined.
0: My goodness.
1: And but the first publication was a letter, and because the American Board of Obstetrics and Gynecology, after that letter, I called up my colleagues because I was an examiner in the late 90s or early turn of the century. And so I called them up and said, you know, you can't do, what are you doing? You can't send out a letter like this. And this, and they provided no data. And George Wendell, Dr. George Wendell at the time, was the executive director of the American Board of Obstetrics and Gynecology. He refused to talk to me on the phone. And he threatened me and said, shut up or you're going to lose your license and you're going to lose your board certification. I said, we'll see about that. So I constructed a letter, which is now available to the whole world, because I knew they wouldn't respond to it. So I published it. And you just Google it. It's James A. Thorpe, MD, open letter to the American Board of Obstetrics and Gynecology. It was published on January 5th, 2022. And that was the first review and publication of the VAERS data in pregnancy. And, you know, I can, your readers can look that up. You can pull that up.
0: I have it.
1: And you know, you look at those graphs. Those graphs regarding the VAERS data are actually stunning.
0: Yes. Oh.
1: That was just the first 10 months. So that was published in the American Board of Obstetrics and Gynecology. They never, ever touched me since then. And just to review that, I'm pulling up. If you want me to review some of that,
0: sure.
1: Data, I'm happy to do that. I want to pull up that publication so that I am very clear as to the exact numbers. But what we did, and the way you use VAERS database, is you look at an adverse event with the vaccine in question compared to other vaccines, which, by the way, is a very biased way to analyze data.
0: Absolutely. It's not a neutral control.
1: Yeah, because it's not a neutral control. So here's if you pull, here we go, pull up the so I'm looking at figure four, which is COVID vaccine deaths versus other vaccines in the CDC FDA VAERS database. So this was just 10 months after the rollout of the vaccine. There were 20,244 COVID vaccine associated deaths from January 1 to October 31st, 2021, just 10 months. 20,244 dead. Compare that to 30 years, 360 months of the pertussis vaccine. There were only 1,238 deaths. Compare that to 30 years of the influenza vaccine. There were only 2,072 associated deaths in 30 years compared to 20,244 in just 10 months after the COVID vaccine. So this is unprecedented. And, you know, you can look at the number of deaths per month, you know, by simply calculating that on the next graph. So you're looking at literally 2,024 COVID vaccine deaths per month, 2,024 versus 3.4 deaths per month from the pertussis vaccine, or 5.8 deaths per month from the influenza vaccine. These are stunning safety signals.
0: Absolutely.
1: And then you look at, now we look at fetal malformations. Fetal malformations by, this is a government CDC FDA VAERS database. And this is why I was screaming so loud at the American Board of Obstetrics and Gynecology. There were 725 COVID vaccine-associated fetal malformations in just 10 months.
0: My goodness.
1: Now, you compare that to 30 years of the pertussis vaccine, there were only 21. 30 years of the influenza vaccine, there were only 43. This is a safety signal like none ever seen before. And then you do the same thing with the number of fetal malformations per month. You know, you're looking at 72.5 with the COVID vaccine versus, get this, 0.06 with the pertussis vaccines and 1.2 for the influenza vaccines. This is just unbelievable. And the final set, you're looking at COVID vaccine pregnancy losses versus other vaccine. For the COVID vaccine, there were 2,737 pregnancy losses in just 10 months.
0: Oh, my God.
1: Compared with the pertussis vaccine, for 30 years, there were only 136. And for the influenza vaccine, there were only 363 for 30 years.
0: And this is CDC data. This is not you making an argument.
1: No, this is CDC, FDA, VAERS data. This is published in that James Thorpe, MD, open letter to the American Board of Obstetrics and Gynecology.
0: Right.
1: And in the, by the way, that was a 98-page letter. Now, it was 98 pages because there were. It was only, say, about 10 pages, written pages of the actual letter, but the other remaining 76 pages or so, 80 pages, mm-hmm. were devoted to over 1,000, there were exactly 1,019 references for peer-reviewed publications.
0: Whoa.
1: Documenting death and injury from COVID vaccines in just 12 months.
0: Oh my goodness.
1: So you know, it's that open letter to the American Board of Obstetrics and Gynecology that I wrote speaks for itself. They knew that they were wrong. They knew I was right. I challenged anybody in the world to debate me on that. Dead silence, just like SSM Health, dead silence, right. You know, 18 months later
0: right.
1: than that. But by the way, the American Board of Obstetrics and Gynecology never responded to that. They never threatened me. They never took away any of my licenses. They never revoked any of my board certifications, because they knew that if they did, they would be screwed.
0: Mm-hmm.
1: Because, you know, in a lawsuit, guess what happens, right?
0: Things have to be, you know, you can demand to see their internal records.
1: That's exactly right.
0: Exactly.
1: And that's exactly why the government hasn't sued me with all these allegations. That's exactly why SSM Health hasn't sued me.
0: Mm-hmm.
1: Because there is a legal process, and there's a legal name for it, which would allow the defense to obtain all the internal communications.
0: Oh, my goodness, doctor. This is frightening. And is anyone going to pay for this? Obviously, we were lied to. Obviously, the product is dangerous. Now, I think sometimes I hear the argument, people say, well, it was new. We were trying out new things. We were just trying to save everyone in the middle of a pandemic. We didn't know it would be so harmful. How do you respond to those statements?
1: I think that the data and the phase two and phase three trials were corrupted. Listen, Pfizer paid out $2.3 billion in 2009 for fraud, for false advertising, for false claims, and for manipulation of data. Look it up.
0: Mm-hmm.
1: Okay, they did the same thing. And a vaccine, first of all, the EUA was illegal. It was never should have been given emergency use authorization.
0: Right.
1: Why? Because there were many other treatments.
0: Right.
1: And we proved that. And so they falsely villainized. And this is what really set me off, hydroxychloroquine. You know, in 2020, I was using hydroxychloroquine for COVID-19. Why? Well, because hydroxychloroquine I've used it in pregnant women for 40 years. It was a standard therapy for autoimmune diseases for the last 40 years, a potent anti-inflammatory. And it was used in pregnant or women of reproductive age have a much greater propensity for autoimmune disease. So they would be treated with hydroxychloroquine, 200 milligrams twice a day. They would get pregnant in the first trimester. We would never take them off it.
0: Mm.
1: We would leave them on it.
0: Mm-hmm.
1: They did fine. Their babies did fine. So if you can, I've used it in the most vulnerable patients for 40 years. And by the way, in 2005, there was a study that showed that it was highly effective against SARS-CoV-1. Mm. So there were many drugs that were effective against. There was never a need for an emergency vaccine with nanotechnology. This was all planned and it was all staged. So no, it never should have been rolled out. And by the way, Peter Navarro, who was in the White House at the time, and my friend and colleague, Dr. Steve Hatfill, who was in the White House with actually both the Trump White Houses.
0: Okay.
1: They amassed, I want to say, millions and millions of doses of hydroxychloroquine. They were suppressed. Had that been dispensed for the pandemic, the pandemic would have been over in August of 2020 or July of 2020. What prolonged the pandemic were the vaccines.
0: Right.
1: The vaccines have killed and injured millions and millions and millions. Dr. Denis Rancourt in 2023 estimated that the COVID-19 vaccine killed over 17 million global citizens. That was in 2023.
0: Wow.
1: So there's, you know, Dr. Peter Bregan thinks that's a gross underestimate. And, you know, when you look at all of the subsequent, you know, months or years after the COVID vaccine, the deaths that were caused by the COVID vaccine from diseases, acceleration of diseases in every organ system, those aren't even reported.
0: No.
1: Those aren't even reported.
0: The turbo cancers and stuff.
1: Cancers.
0: Yes.
1: Yeah.
0: Yes. It's a big crime, isn't it?
1: It is the greatest crime in global history. But it'll never go down as such because I don't think the truth will ever be told. I think this administration, you know, listen, I'm a United States Air Force veteran. I'm conservative.
0: Mm-hmm.
1: I'm a Christian.
0: Mm-hmm.
1: I'm a follower of Jesus Christ.
0: Mm-hmm.
1: Okay, I voted for Trump three times.
0: Mm-hmm.
1: But Trump is caught up with his own thing.
0: Yeah.
1: He doesn't really care. He doesn't really want the truth out. Mm-hmm. He's suppressing the truth. He's not allowing Secretary of Health Robert Kennedy to do his job. He's allowing, the only thing Trump cares about is money, amassing massive amounts of money for the vaccine companies.
0: Yes.
1: Amassing massive amount of monies for the AI companies and for the military industrial complex and watching the stock market go up and making deals.
0: Yes.
1: That's the only thing Trump cares about.
0: Unfortunately, I have to agree with you. And it seems like he was using RFK and the MAHA movement to help secure his election results and didn't seem sincere at all with it, which is a shame because it was a window. Now, we only have a minute left, Doctor, and I was wondering, is there one last thing you'd like to say to the listeners?
1: Yeah, I would. I don't lose hope. Speak the truth. You know, the vast majority of Americans now refuse to take the COVID-19 vaccine, so they know the truth.
0: Right.
1: The uptake for these COVID-19 gene therapy boosters masqueraded as a vaccine is in the pathetic single digit percentage in our country.
0: Mm-hmm.
1: So you know the truth. Now it's 56% of Americans believe they know somebody that was killed by the vaccine, and you know 80% know somebody that was injured by the vaccine. But speak it out.
0: Yes.
1: If you don't speak that out, then you're complicit with a lie. And that.
0: Okay, that is my interview with Dr. James A. Thorpe, the great Dr. Thorpe. For those who've joined later on, Dr. Thorpe is a board-certified OB-GYN and maternal fetal medicine physician with over 47 years of experience. Throughout his distinguished career, he has overseen countless high-risk pregnancies. In addition to his clinical work, Dr. Thorpe remains actively involved in research with over 250 published papers. He's also been a reviewer for major medical journals and is an examiner for the American Board of Obstetrics and Gynecology. He's very impressive. He's written two books, published 70 articles on the COVID-19 pandemic and the dangers the vaccines have caused. As he said, if he's lying, why hasn't he been sued? He accuses Farmer of the biggest crime in possibly history, with thousands and thousands killed by the injection. He said just in the first 10 months, they knew it and they mandated it. And so we all have to live with that. Not everyone agrees with Dr. Thorpe, and that's everybody's right not to agree with him. But I find him very credible and impressive, and we're going to come back with a few other thoughts on this right after we take a short music seg here on Through the Looking Glass.

0: All right. Thanks for staying with us here on Through the Looking Glass. That was, of course, the great Link Wray and Rumble. Dr. Thorpe made so many good points, so many difficult points to hear. I don't like to think that there's evil in the world or bad actors, but because I like to see the best in everybody, but it's really hard not to see that when you get an expert like Dr. Thorpe. He reviews for major medical journals. He reviews articles for them. He's on the board of OBGYN, obstetricians and gynecologists. He's a physician, a health advocate, an author, a researcher, 47 years experience, and over 250 publications. So he's obviously a really bright individual who's in the trenches and sees things firsthand. He doesn't have to read about it. He sees it. And the fetal malformations, he says, just are so alarming. Things he's never seen in his life. He'd see seven in a month. Just very, very difficult to hear. All right, I'm going to go now to people who agree with Dr. Thorpe. This is Dr. Mark Trozzi from Canada, and he, in early 2022, after the vaccines were out just over a year, said that we have to stop them. The damages they're causing are too extreme. Here he is now, just telling us what he knew back then.
1: Hi, I'm Dr. Mark Trozzi. Ontario government data from 2015 through 2022 shows that with the 2021 rollout of the forced toxic spike protein-producing genetic injections, mislabeled as safe and effective vaccines for COVID, the rates of orchitis or inflamed testicles more than doubled, male infertility in the form of low and absent sperm counts more than doubled, inflammatory conditions of female reproductive organs more than doubled, disorders of menstruation more than doubled, menopause and postmenopausal bleeding diagnoses increased by more than 2.5 times, other disorders of female genital organs increased by more than 2.5 times, missed abortions more than doubled, and incomplete abortions more than doubled. My hands are clean. I warned about this and stopped as many injections as possible. The other end of the spectrum is the College of Physicians and Surgeons of Ontario, under the leadership of Dr. Nancy Whitmore, who unlawfully coerced physicians across the province to shut their mouths and go along with the injections campaign. And they have stripped the license to practice medicine and take care of you from doctors who stuck to the science and medical ethics and warned you. Congratulations, CPSO leadership. You will face justice. Doctors in general, wake up, repent, and stand against this. As for Dr. Phillips, Dr. Shoemaker, Dr. Killian, Dr. O'Connor, Dr. Luchke, Dr. Bernstein, Dr. Thirlwell, and all the other good doctors and nurses across this province who had the courage, intelligence, and moral fortitude to stand against this, we salute you. Below, there is a link to a more extensive article by Amy Kelly of the Daily Clout, as well as related material from drtrozzi.org.
0: All right, that was Dr. Trozzi from Canada sharing his view on what happened in Canada and how destructive these vaccines were and how any physician who spoke out had the risk of losing their license. Not very democratic there. All right, here we're going to go. This is Dr. Mumper, and she's going to talk about also the dangers of these vaccines.
2: And I understand that the miscarriage rates that are coming out in the Pfizer documents are right around 80 to 82%. You may know that better than me.
3: So no, I wasn't aware of that. Could you say that again? I didn't quite catch that.
2: Yeah, so I am told, and I haven't gone through all the Pfizer documents, obviously, but if you look only at women that got it in the first trimester, the rates of spontaneous miscarriage are clustering in the 80 to 82% range.
3: Oh, gosh.
2: And this is actually better than the abortion pill. So for a first trimester woman to get this injection, they have more of a chance of having a miscarriage or a stillbirth than if they were to actually take an abortifacient.
0: Okay. Yeah. Again, the question: why would they produce a medical treatment called the vaccine, the COVID vaccine, that is sterilizing women? She says it's better than the abortion pill if they take it within the first trimester. Why would they do that? And that was in their trials. Why would they cover that up? As Dr. Thorpe said, Pfizer's been sued $2.4 billion in 2009. That would be double easy today. It's like $5 billion today. They would, the equivalent of. They would be sued because they lied, they misrepresented, they hid key data, and they made false claims. And they manipulated the research just so they could make a profit, knowing that it was harmful. And we've seen Merck do this with Vioxx. We saw the Sackler brothers do this with opioids. It's just, these are not savory people. Here's another doctor, Dr. Breanne Driessen, who was in the, she's volunteered for the trials, the COVID vaccine trials. She wanted to be a part of it. She wanted to help with the process of saving everyone during the pandemic. And she got injured. And all of a sudden, they didn't know her anymore. Here she is.
4: I was all in with the narrative and did what I was supposed to be a good girl. And when the inevitable and inconvenient injury happened, then I was kicked to the curb faster than I even knew and could understand what was going on. I was like, look, I'm injured. I'm part of the team. I was in the clinical trials. You know, we should be investigating this and looking into this. And it just turned into a huge, you know, wake up call for me, how quickly they will run and hide even from the damage that they themselves cause. So Senator Johnson was the only guy that was willing to step up and listen to us. And of course, coming from the other side, all of the propaganda that I was fed was entirely untrue, but it was that he was a misinformation spreader and he was not for public health and that he was a dangerous man. It took several conversations with him to kind of start breaking down those barriers. And once I saw who he really is, we hit the ground running. I was like, okay, you want to know about the clinical trial cover-ups? Here you go. You want to know about the NIH study that was covered up? Here you go. You want to know about the researchers and the doctors that are on the front lines that are treating the patients that we see within REACT 19? Here you go.
0: All right. Thank you. Dr. Breanne Driessen, and that's all the time we have for here on Through the Looking Glass. Thank you so much for those who stuck with us the whole program. I know it wasn't an easy show to hear, a lot of disturbing information, but this is what happened. They're reciting the documents, internal documents from the CDC and Pfizer. We were lied to, not the first time, weapons of mass destruction, Gulf of Tonkin, you know, Pearl Harbor was a surprise. The list goes on. In any case, hope everyone has a beautiful day and a great week. Up next, we have the great Joyce St. George for 2 hours of wonderful music. So I hope you hang on for that. And everyone be safe and be well. We'll see you next week.

From Plattekill to Hunter, Bel Air to Wyndham, WIOX Roxbury is supported by the Delaware County Business Alliance, a catalyst for sustainable economic prosperity in the Catskills for communities and individuals who choose to share the promise of what can be built with collective action. 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

The Devil's Nine from the American Patchwork Quartet and their Grammy-nominated, eponymously titled album. Those guys were just at the Roxbury Arts Group on Friday, May 29th, and what a show it was. I was so glad I got a chance to see them perform live. Wonderful programming going on there at RAG these days. William Topley preceding with a tune entitled Don't Do That No More from his album Water Taxi. In the top of the set, Stacey Earle, Simple Girl, and her song Wedding Night. I'm Jim Rauter. It's a Monday morning, Monday, June 15th, and we got a cold start to the day up here in the Central Catskills. It was downright autumnal. Let's just put it that way. Temperature was in the 40s. But we're going up to a sunny high of 66 today, and tomorrow's going to be sunny and back in the 70s. So, yeah, maybe it's just a little blip to remind us of where we live and what Mother Nature is capable of. Good tunes coming your way till noon, at which point I'll bring you a dose of the real news in the form of Democracy Now! But right now, I'm going to play Kieran Cain, a great guy, great player, makes some wonderful albums. And this tune is about something that many of us can relate to, and you'll figure it out once you hear it.

Mavis Staples. A twist on the old gospel song, Keep Your Hands on the Plow. Her version, Eyes on the Prize. Yes, yes. We heard from the Great Hudson Valley Band Upstate. Those guys opened Mountain Jam last June. I think it was basically this date or around this time. It was this middle weekend of June that Mountain Jam was revived for 1 year up on Bel Air, and Upstate opened. The tune we heard was Healing, a title track from their 2019 album. Top of the set. Well, if you got an old car growing weeds out in your field, then that song was for you. Them Wheels Don't Roll from Kieran Kane and his album Lost John Dean. I'm Jim Router here on WIOX Community Radio, Catskills 91.3 FM. Filling in for Joyce this morning. It's a Monday morning. Sun's shining right now through my windows here in beautiful downtown Roxbury. So I say life is good.

guitarist Vic Juris, covering the Beatles with his version of Julia and exploring every harmonic possibility of that John Lennon tune that originally appeared on the White Album. Before that, Jimmy Rosenberg and Frank Vignola live from a Django Reinhardt festival in New York City way back in the day. The tune, By Dir War Es Immer So Schön. Top of the set, Blue Drag, that version of a classic tune, appears on Alan Toussaint's album, The Bright Mississippi. I'm Jim Rauter, in for Joyce on this Monday morning. Vicky Genfan, another great fingerstyle guitarist, and we're going to hear her version right now of California Dreamin'.

Five people, one guitar. Somebody that I used to know walk off the earth. Yeah, love that version. And if you've ever seen the video, it's just mind-blowing. Before that, Victor Wooten, bassist for Bella Fleck and the Flecktones, an incredible artist, and a nice cover of a Stevie Wonder tune, Overjoyed. Top of the set, Vicky Genfin covering the Mamas and the Papas with her fingerstyle version of California Dreamin'. Very tasty indeed. I'm Jim Rauter, and you are listening to WIOX 91.3 FM, Roxbury, New York. That's right, Community Radio Catskills. I'm here till noon, at which point we'll hear Democracy Now! Joyce couldn't make it in today, so I'm doing what I can to keep you entertained, and I hope you're getting your money's worth. Now, it's June 15th. First day of summer, I believe, is actually next Sunday, June 21st. So let's hear a summer set. This first tune, one of the great songs that, in my opinion, captures the true spirit of summer. The band is War. And the tune is entitled simply Summer.

local guitar virtuoso Jeff Anton and his tune White Summer. Jeff played recently at the Roxbury Arts Group WIOX joint fundraiser held May 23rd, right up the street here at the Hilton Kelly Hall. And my man knows his way around the fretboard. Before that, the Monkees from their 2016 album Good Times, an album, by the way, that charted at number 14 on the Billboard 200. And the song You Bring the Summer, and top of the set, War, the greatest band ever. Love that band.

and the tune Summer. I'm Jim Rauter here on WIOX Community Radio, Catskills 91.3 FM, filling in for Joyce this morning. And it's not a bad day. I see now some clouds have rolled in, but I think we're generally going to be sort of cloudy, sunny, sunny, cloudy, back and forth a little bit today. High 66 degrees in the central Catskills. Overnight low, a little bit chilly, back down in the 40s. But to my knowledge, tomorrow is going to be up in the lower 70s and sunny still. So, you know, we call that good news, right? Up next, a classic tune from Joe South. You've probably heard it before, but let's listen to it one more time.

Take that, you hypocrites. Jeannie C. Riley. Does it get any better? Harper Valley PTA. I'm going to say circa 1968. That is a classic. Before that, another classic. One Toke Over the Line from Brewer and Shipley. That is just a fun tune. What can one say? Top of the set. Games People Play. Another oldie but goodie from Joe South. I'm Jim Rauter. And it's about 25 minutes after 11 a.m. on this June 15th. Again, I'll be playing you Democracy Now at the top of the hour. And until then, we got more music coming your way. Right now, I got a great sort of semi-cover of a Grateful Dead tune. Bobby Weir is on this recording, and he is joined by Winona Judd as they do Ramble on Rose.

Tedeschi Trucks Band from their debut album, Revelator. Love Has Something Else to Say. Before that, Derek Trucks, before the Tedeschi Trucks Band was formed. And I'd Rather Be Blind, Crippled and Crazy. From the album Songlines, which I want to say was the Derek Trucks Band debut album. And two Grateful Dead covers at the top, Brown Eyed Women from the Chris Robinson Brotherhood and Ramble on Rose, Bob Weir and Winona Judd covering that classic Dead tune. I'm Jim Rauter. Monday morning coming up on High Noon, we got time for a few more tunes. And the question is, what's it going to be? I'm thinking I'm going to play this Stefan Harris tune entitled Christina.

Well, we're coming up on high noon. Taking it out with a gal named Sharon Shannon from her wonderful album, Out the Gap. And this is kind of a traditional American melody called Thunderhead. Before that, the fabulous Irish band Solas from their debut album and a tune entitled Nina La. Top of the set, jazz vibraphonist Stefan Harris and his band Blackout from the album Urbanus and a tune that just is so gorgeous. It's hard to describe. It's called Christina. And I've heard a version by Larry Coryell that's very tasty, but for my money, Stefan Harris and Blackout really own it. I'm Jim Rauter, been filling in for Joyce on this Monday morning, June 15th. Got Democracy Now! Queued up for you if you want to get a dose of the real news. 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

0: daughters home for incurables by the corner laughers. This is Democracy Now!, democracynow.org, the War and Peace Report. I'm Amy Goodman, today broadcasting from Northern Visions TV in Belfast, Northern Ireland. The Trump administration's approved Paramount's $111 billion bid to acquire Warner Brothers Discovery. On Friday, the Justice Department's antitrust division said it saw no evidence that the media mega merger would harm consumers, writing instead the deal would, quote, increase competition across the media and entertainment ecosystem, unquote. If completed, the merger would consolidate two major movie studios, two top streaming services and news outlets, CNN and CBS News, as well as HBO, all under the control of the Ellison family. Paramount's biggest shareholder is the billionaire Larry Ellison, a close ally of Trump. Paramount's CEO is Ellison's son, David Ellison. Last year, his company, Skydance, took control of Paramount, including CBS. Shortly after the Paramount-Skydance merger was approved, Ellison installed the right-wing journalist Barry Weiss as editor-in-chief of CBS News. And we all know what happened next. The gutting of CBS's premier news investigative hour, 60 Minutes, where the latest casualty was Scott Pelley, who was just recently fired. To talk all about all of this and more, we're joined by Craig Aaron, co-CEO of Free Press and Free Press Action. Craig, talk about the significance of Trump's Department of Justice approving the merger of Paramount and Warner Brothers Discovery.
1: Thanks for having me, Amy. What we saw happen on Friday was the Justice Department say they could find no reason to block this merger, and that's because they didn't look for one. This has been one of the most shallow and corrupt merger review processes we've ever seen. And it has been marked by Paramount, the leadership of Paramount, David Ellison, his father Larry Ellison, wooing and capitulating to the Trump administration at every turn, having them for fancy dinners, promising to make sweeping changes to newsrooms like CNN if they can get this deal to go through. And the great risk here is so much media control under one umbrella. The idea that two of our major mainstream news outlets could be controlled by one company, which, as you said, has shown it is willing to warp and manipulate news coverage to please the president. The idea that HBO and major movie studios, again, falling under one corporate umbrella, raising serious questions about what projects are going to be made, what documentary films will be made, what information and news will we see if the Ellisons control this much of our news media.
0: So talk about this in the context of all these corporate mergers, what it means when CNN, CBS, HBO are all under the same roof.
1: Well, I think we've seen it happening at CBS. So the Ellisons aren't hiding the ball. They're not really making any. The promises they're making are to turn CNN into something like what they've done with CBS, where they're getting rid of independent journalists asking hard questions. They're spiking stories about crimes being committed by the Trump administration. And what they're promising is more of the same. And every big media company that's gone before this administration to get a deal done, to push through mega merger after mega merger, has promised, and because they know this is what appeals to Trump, they've promised them to change their coverage, get rid of activist journalism, get rid of the kind of independent accountability that we need. And they're going for even the most mainstream types of outlets, like 60 Minutes, you know, a program that is well regarded, but certainly not the source of any kind of radical coverage, but serious coverage when it comes to what's happening in this country and around the world. And under the Ellisons, there's no place for it. So we've already seen what they'll do. And what we don't know what will happen is what programs no longer get made. We get fewer and fewer choices, and we get more and more of the same kind of cookie cutter content produced.
0: Craig, we just have 20 seconds. What are you calling on states' attorneys general to do from New York to California?
1: The important thing here, Amy, is this is not over. Just because the Trump administration abdicated their responsibility, the states have a responsibility to step in. Attorneys general can go to court, challenge this deal. The evidence is overwhelming that this is too much concentration and consolidation. State attorneys general in California, in New York, in other states need to take action to block this deal because the Trump administration certainly isn't going to do it.
0: I want to thank you so much for being with us, Craig Aaron, co-CEO of Free Press and Free Press Action. Thanks to everyone here at Northern Visions TV in Belfast, Northern Ireland. The film Steal the Story, Please will premiere at Docks Ireland tomorrow in Belfast at the Queen's Theater. 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I'm Amy Goodman in Belfast.
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3: It's 1 o'clock in the Catskills. 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Let's bring on our guest. Cliff, are you there?
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3: Okay, beautiful. Stay put. Don't go anywhere. This is the Seekers and Finders show over WIOX Community Radio Catskills. I'm your host, Gary Falk, and today I'm interviewing a good friend of mine, Cliff Walsheim. Is it Walsheim or Walsheim?
4: Walsheim.
3: Yeah, Walsheim. Right. I had it right. Okay. Longtime Buddhist practitioner. And we'll ask a little bit about your background, Cliff, in a second. But today's topic is what most people get wrong about Buddhism. This is based on a talk you recently gave, and it was so well received, I said I have to bring Cliff on my show. But for people who, and I'm sure many people tuning in do know you because they told me they were going to be tuning into the show, but for those who don't, give us a little background. Cliff, I know you're a longtime Buddhist practitioner, and you're a Buddhist teacher, and fill us in, give us a little background before we go into the topic at hand.
4: I make it really brief because it's not about me. I've been practicing Buddhism for over 50 years. I've taught in many different traditions. I've studied in just about quite a few of the traditions that are available, from the Mahayana to the Hinayana, Theravada rather, and different traditions within those. So I have a lot of experience, and basically, I found that through the years, particularly through the teachings, that what I was taught, a lot of it logically didn't add up. It didn't make a lot of sense to me, and I started to question the teachings. As I got deeper into it, I realized that it wasn't the teachings that were incorrect or were not making sense. It was the translations and the way that they were transmitted in modern-day Buddhism, and I don't want to say modern-day Buddhism, Buddhism throughout the last, since the time of the Buddha, there's been changes made to that. So it's kind of really, I see myself as getting back to basics, what was really said, and you know, kind of like to try to correct some of the misunderstandings that are out there. Not so much for people that don't know about Buddhism, because you have an open mind, but I find that this is really important for a lot of Buddhists.
3: Now, do you think it was a language problem, or did people have vested interest? Like, in other words, I'm assuming that when the original language of Buddhism was Pali, is that right? Am I right?
4: Yeah, Pali.
3: Pali, not Sanskrit. Okay. Now, so it's either a mistranslation from the original, and don't forget, so the Buddha didn't write anything, right? This was all, like in the case of Jesus, later on, they wrote down what he said. Were they contemporaries of the Buddha, or did these people come, like in the case of Jesus, like 100 years later, you know, and wrote down...
4: The first writings took place over 100 years later at a council that they had, and that was called the first turning of the wheel. But these teachings have been rewritten as commentaries, I'm making air quotes here, for the next, 2,000 years, so to speak.
3: And was there also... So there could be, first of all, 100 years later, things may have gotten lost in translation. Then the language itself did it go from Pali to Sanskrit, perhaps, Tibetan?
4: No, I think that a lot of what we're dealing with here is a translation into 18th century and 19th century English in the original translations from the scholars that were translating, and it was put into the culture and the language of that time by people that really didn't understand it. So you have things where we talk about rebirth in Buddhism, and it was translated as reincarnation because they were exposed to the Hindu beliefs first when they were in India. And words like enlightenment.
3: I was about to bring that up because that's a European word, right? In other words, so talk about that, because we always say the Buddha was enlightened, but was that the original meaning?
4: No, he never used the word enlightenment, particularly the way that it was used here. People that were living in the age of enlightenment, where it was different in the West. We had you would study and you would obtain a degree. There would be something to obtain. It's not the way that it works in Buddhism. You don't get something and then you're done. It's a constant, ongoing process of awakening. So I like the word awakening a lot better than
3: yeah. I do too. For whatever it's worth. So let me just go down. So I have I took some notes from your mm-hmm. talk you gave recently. Let's go down a little bit and list what most people get wrong about Buddhism, and I think you pointed out Buddhists themselves a lot of times get it wrong. So I'm just going to run down a list, and then we can go one by one and get your response. So what most people get wrong about Buddhism? Number one, Buddha said life is suffering. I heard that all the time. Buddha said there is no self. Buddhists believe in reincarnation. Desire is the cause of suffering. Well, let's just start out there, and let's kind of break down those almost givens. When you say think talk about Buddhism, you always say, "Yeah, Buddhism, life is suffering." Okay, so what's the problem with that, if there is one?
4: Okay, so again, we talked earlier about translation. What Buddha actually said is there is dukkha. He didn't say suffering. He said dukkha. Obviously, that was an English word. But the meaning of dukkha is a lot more subtle and varied than the word suffering is. And he didn't say that life is dukkha. He says that in life, and I'll use the word suffering just because it does work, and I'll define dukkha a little bit better.
3: Okay.
4: What he said about dukkha is to be understood. So what is meant by dukkha? One of the things he said is that, again, gets mistranslated. One of the things is that there is suffering or dukkha is sickness, old age, and death. So he didn't say life is sickness, old age, and death. He says that in life there will be sickness, old age, and death. There will also be happiness, birth, and joy. What he was concerned about is not to end or alleviate sickness, old age, and death. I don't think that's a possibility, although people think that they can do that. What he was saying is once you understand it, it doesn't bother you. It doesn't affect you. It doesn't bother you. It doesn't affect you. It doesn't, you don't react with the same resistance.

0: word inherent, nature of their own. It's how they're perceived and the context that you put them into.
1: And I think
0: it seems to be more of a logical way to phrase this than life is suffering.
1: Right. And I have a definition of dukkha here that I got from your lecture, and it does touch on this idea of impermanence. And here's the definition I got from your talk. Dukkha represents the fundamental, quote unquote, out of balance quality of conditioned life. It is the stress born from grasping at things that are impermanent, you touched on that, and devoid of a permanent core. So, and then you go on to discuss the three types of dukkha. I don't know if we want to get into that necessarily, but the idea is, no, it's not that life is suffering, it's that life, you know, contains suffering. And that's part of the teaching, right? The Four Noble Truths. Is that where the Four Noble Truths come in?
0: Mm-hmm. Yeah. Now, let me just go briefly over it, what he said about dukkha. By the way, the literal translation or the etymology or the root of the word means an out-of-round axle. So if you thought of a chariot or a horse cart and the axle was out of round every time, or the wheel was out of round, every time the wheel went around, it would give you a bump or a jerk, you know, kind of like your car wheels being way out of balance and you're going to have a very rough ride. So that's actually where dukkha comes from.
1: Right.
0: So what it refers to is three types. Dukkha, which is physical pain, emotional pain, the loss of grief, suffering, sickness, old age, and death. Which everybody goes through. And it doesn't mean we can avoid them. It's just how we deal with them. The other one, which is more subtle, and this is, you know, if you think about it, again, this is something that can be addressed, is that even when you have joy and happiness, it's going to fade. It's going to change. And a lot of people, that feeling of joy and happiness is tainted by that, oh, it's not going to last. It's too good to be true.
1: That's right.
0: Bad things happen. So even that has a quality of dukkha in it. And that's where you get into a little bit of the impermanence. And then the other one is this, what we call sankhara dukkha, which is that very pervasive kind of background hum of unease. That just, you know, it's like that feeling sometimes in the back of your mind that something is just not right.
1: Something's off here. Something, I don't know what it is. I can't pin it down, but something's, yeah, not right. Not right.
0: Something's just not right. And we're kind of always looking, you know, to this, you know, kind of looking behind us. What is that? You know, we can't seem to find it. And he addressed that. And that's, I think, the most interesting one, because the other two are not that hard to deal with.
1: Right.
0: And this one goes deeper. And then once you, you're able to penetrate this, then, you know, that's really awakening. That's what awakening is about. That's what nirvana is about. You know, all these fancy words that we hear.
1: Right.
0: And basically what it comes from is misperceiving reality.
1: It's misperceiving. And that brings up another topic, because part of your lecture was like a little breakout thing, like we're going to have a discussion. What is nirvana? Because we hear this word all the time. Does anybody ever get, quote unquote, enlightened? What is enlightenment? What is ultimate truth? If there is, before we go to that though, let's go to number two. Let's go, because
0: okay.
1: I think we have at this point, even if we had never encountered this before, dukkha, the word dukkha, we have a good picture of it. It's not exactly suffering, but there's a relation there. But then, so then the second misperception that you go into in your talk, the talk you gave recently in Boston, Buddha said there is no self. We hear this all the time. Oh, there's no self. Well, how do you know? Well, Buddha said there's no self. But did he really?
0: Yeah. Okay, this is a good one. And, you know, it's good to do them in order like this because it'll fit into what's going to come up when we start to talk about reincarnation. Because the question is going to be, and it occurred to me, and I think to most people, unless you just blindly believe this stuff, is the question, if there is no self, what is there to be reborn? You know, how does that
1: exactly
0: work?
1: Exactly.
0: So let's find out what the Buddha said. And then people also get upset with, you know, this idea of people that they're told there is no self, you know, and you go through this whole thing of who's asking.

0: the question, right. Who's there, and there is nobody there.
1: There's nobody here. There's nobody here yet. I still feel pain, and I still have preferences, and I still get hungry, you know, that kind of stuff. Yeah, but there's no self. Yeah, okay, right. So there's obviously something needs to be explained, and that's why we're talking to you.
0: Right, which I'm glad that we get to do this, because it's in a lot of the non-dual community, this is like a no-no topic, okay? But it's once you understand it, it's really, again, it's logical, it's clear, and it doesn't take any great leap of faith, and you don't feel like an idiot because you don't get it. So I'll try to make it as simple as possible. In the Buddhist Suttas, which are the first writings of what the Buddha said, he was asked the question, is there a self or no self? And every time he was asked that, he would give a different answer, or many times he would just say, I refuse to answer that question. And then they'd say, why do you refuse to answer it? And it would be because X, Y, and Z, if I tell him that there's no self, he'll misunderstand. If I tell him there's a self, he'll misunderstand, right. And he'll walk away totally confused. So what he said, let's do the self part first.
1: Okay.
0: He said that there's something that he described as the pugala. So what's a pugala? Okay. A pugala is a body, a physical body.
1: Okay.
0: It's a personality.
1: Okay.
0: It's a physical functioning being, in this case a mammal, all right, that has a history. That could be traced, that has parents and so on, and all these things that we have, okay? There's no problem in having that. And that pugala
1: body.
0: Person, let's call it a person rather than a self,
1: okay.
0: All right?
1: Okay.
0: Exists. It functions. It's necessary when you go to the store and the vegetable vendor says, hey, Gary, welcome back. How's your family and so on?
1: Right,
0: they're
1: right.
0: Referring to you, okay?
1: I'm not going to say there is no Gary because there's no self. Yeah. No, I'm not going to say that. I'm going to say, yeah, everything's fine.
0: Okay, so this is what the Buddha said exists. Right. What makes it up? And he says, well, what it is, it's a collection of five different processes, ever changing, ever going on, okay? And what were the processes? He says it's a physical body, it's form, okay?
1: Are those the five aggregates that we hear of in Buddhism? There's five aggregates? Is this what you're getting at?
0: Exactly. So it's exactly
1: Pugala
0: what I'm referring
1: to. Is composed of the five aggregates. Okay, what? The physical body?
0: Right, it's the physical body. Feelings, there's the feeling of liking, not liking something, mm-hmm. or being neutral about it. So feelings are part of this. This is, and again, this is who we identify when we talk about the self, okay?
1: Right.
0: And perceptions. That's the ability to recognize and label objects and experiences. And then mental formations, that's the thoughts that we have, our intentions, our habits, that's our personality, the way that we speak, and all of these things. And the other thing that we identify is we are conscious beings. There is consciousness, all right?
1: Okay.
0: We're saying there's no consciousness? Yeah, these are all things that exist.
1: Yes.
0: And these things are processes, they're not nouns, and they're constantly changing. So what doesn't exist, this is what does exist, and what he said doesn't exist and creates all the problem is an Atman or an Atta. So what is an Atta? Okay, an Atta is a noun, and what we mean by that it's we call it a self, and the self is something separate from these processes, okay, this is very important, it's something that is unchanging, it's permanent. All right, we're talking like a soul here.
1: Does the Atman or the Atta correspond to the Christian notion of the eternal soul?
0: Yeah.
1: Okay.
0: Not only does it refer to the Christian, but it refers to just about all religions, I think, have this concept of the soul.
1: Soul,
0: including,
1: yes.
0: And especially Hinduism.
1: Yes, that's the Atman.
0: Which is based on it, right.
1: Okay.
0: And this is why Buddha was such a revolutionary in his time, is that he said, hey, this is not correct. I have awakened and I have seen through this. And when you look carefully, okay, and you just don't believe this, it feels like there's something unchanging.
1: Right.
0: But you are not the same. There's nothing that's there from when you were 3 years old, 30 years old, or 90 years old. All right? There's nothing that is unchanging in that. And people think that there is this essence, all right,
1: yes,
0: separate from the body and the mind.
1: The soul. Yeah.
0: Which was there either prior to the birth of the physical and mental body.
1: Okay? That's right. That's right.
0: Or takes and remains after it. And Buddha said, no, that's not the case. This is something that is dependent upon it. It arises concomitantly or with it at the same time, all right? And it fades away and ceases when the body and the mind cease. People don't like to hear that. It gets them very, very upset.
1: Right.
0: So what,
1: because they like the idea of the eternal soul, because this keeps the, you know, this keeps them intact. Right? As opposed to,
0: yeah,
1: it's not atta, it's anatta. So that's devoid of a permanent cause. And Buddha said anatta. That's one of the characteristics of, you know, life. So there's no eternal, permanent core is what the Buddha's saying.
0: Yeah. Unchanging, permanent. And this is the key word here. To be a self, you have to be independent. You can't be dependent upon other things. All right. If you are self-sufficient, you're not dependent upon the grid. You're not dependent upon a farmer to sell you food. You do it all yourself. You're self-sufficient. Okay.
1: Right. That's right.
0: And he says, no, there is no such thing as self-sufficient. Everything, and this is the good news, okay, not the bad news,
1: right,
0: is everything is interpenetrated. Everything is interdependent. Everything depends upon everything else. And this brings us to what
1: dependent origination. But
0: yeah,
1: wait, before we get to that key, maybe the key, I think you said this might be the key to the entire Buddhist, understanding Buddhism, this idea of dependent origination. Before we get there, let's deal with this thing. It always comes up in conversation, just like the no self thing. What's this thing with reincarnation? Because Buddhists, according to the things that most people believe, Buddhists believe in reincarnation. But if there's nothing to reincarnate, where does reincarnation come in?
0: Okay. Okay, so great question, and one of the things that I wanted to mention. Now, let me say something.
1: Go ahead.
0: If somebody believes in reincarnation, believes in a soul, believes in heaven, hell, pure lands or different realms of existence,
1: right, Buddha realms.
0: Fine. That's fine with me.
1: Right.
0: And I'm not saying you shouldn't believe it. I'm not saying that I am right or correct and this is true and what you believe is not true. I'm just telling you what I understood Buddhism to be saying and what the Buddha was originally talking about. Okay?
1: Right.
0: So
1: right,
0: just like you could take this, like I'm talking about the Greek gods and Zeus had this quality and right, Mercury could do this. You don't have to believe it. This is just information that may be useful
1: about what the Greeks believe. So all we're trying to do is find out what the Buddha actually said, not what people think he said, like, oh, there's no self and there is reincarnation. But what he – so we're looking into – you're looking into, especially based on your knowledge and experience, what the Buddha actually said versus what came down to, you know, oh, the Buddha said there's no self, there is reincarnation. So I see what you're saying. Yes, exactly.
0: Okay. Yeah. So exactly. So if this is something that you can look at, you can experiment, you can create hypotheses about it, you can see if it's true for you. If you believe in a self, you can look for the self. If you're on the fence about it, there's all kinds of processes that in Buddhism that there are ways to look at this, to see and to test these things for yourself. And that's what the Buddha says. He said in one of the sutras, he says, don't believe what I'm telling you because I say it, because it's written down, you believe that someone is an authority. He says, you must test these things like a goldsmith tests the gold, you know, to see if it's true or not. So this is an invitation to do that and nothing else, nothing to say that anybody should believe one thing or another. So anyway, so reincarnation is not a Buddhist phrase. It's not a Buddhist term.
1: It comes from Hinduism, I would guess.
0: Yeah, absolutely. In Hinduism, there's a soul, and it goes from incarnation, and it's reborn. It goes from one one living being to another, and in some cases it goes up, in some cases it goes down. Buddhism does not have that, and this was one of the things that it talked about as not being Buddhist.
1: Now, I have a question for you, because you mentioned you've studied Theravada Buddhism, Mahayana, and Vajrayana, which is the Tibetan Buddhism. And when we look at Tibetan Buddhism, I've read a number of books about Tibetan Buddhism, and they often refer to tulkus, which are incarnations of great masters of the past, this guy is an incarnation of this great Buddhist master, from the 13th century or something. So what accounts for that? Because that seems to be at odds with this notion of anatta, or no permanent self.
0: Yeah, it's interesting. And as you study Buddhism, you find that there is a huge difference between what different traditions teach, talk about, and believe. Huge difference, day and night difference, just like you find in, between different religions. Again, I don't want to criticize any particular tradition's belief. I'd rather talk about what the Buddha had originally said about it, and what his take on it was. All right. So what was important is in Buddhism, there is not rebirth, there is birth. And birth, again, is part of dependent origination. You have certain conditions, causes, and it leads to certain results. And that's how everything works. These causes and conditions, though, go back into an infinite chain. For example, if you flick a light, I'm just going to do this real quick, but you turn the light switch on, okay. It appears that the cause of the light bulb going on is the flicking of the switch.
1: Right. It would appear to be. Cause and effect, yes.
0: Right, it would appear. But when you start to look at it, you see how these things interrelate. The wire between the switch and the bulb has to be intact. The bulb has to have an intact filament. There has to be electricity flowing in the wire. There has to be a generator. There has to be somebody fueling the generator. There has to be a guy driving the truck with the oil or whatever they're running the generator on to fuel it. There has to be someone that built the road and built the truck, and that person that drove the truck had to have two parents, and those parents had to have two other parents, and they had to meet in a particular time and place, and on and on and on and on for every single part of that truck and every single event that led up to you flicking that light switch and there actually being electricity to light the light.
1: So is this what dependent origination is all about? In other words, it's not one cause and one effect. There's a whole bunch of stuff coming in which we're going to call causes and conditions. Is this related?
0: Yeah, absolutely. And once you start to look at this from this point of view, you see every single thing is intimately connected to every other single thing. As you know, again, we have such a short amount of time. I could give you examples of how this works and so on. But let's look at why. Why is this an interesting view to have? Okay? One of the things when we talk about dukkha and dissatisfaction is this existential angst, Gary.
1: Isn't that the third kind of dukkha, that kind of background, like something's just not right here? That's the existential angst, like there's something missing here, right? Everything's going fine. It's a beautiful day. I've got money in the bank, but there's something not right. Is that's what this existential angst is, this form of dukkha?
0: Yeah, this is like everything that we're talking about all fits together. So it's really one realization, and we're just looking at it, and it's a non-conceptual realization, ultimately. It's just you experience it, and then we're just breaking it down into conceptual threads to try to give us a way to start to look, all right? We're looking for, we're looking for a needle in a haystack, but what we really want is the straw. Right. It's all there in front of us, okay?
1: Yes.
0: So you realize, hey, it's not the needle, it's the straw, and it's just here. And that's, I think, what awakening really is. You know, we talk about it, it's just this, this is it, you know?
1: Right.
0: That's what it's referring to. But it has to be seen for, you know, for what it actually is, not what we imagine
1: think it is.
0: It to
1: right.
0: be. So what was I saying?
1: Before you continue, it's time for a station break. Because if you're just tuning in, you know, we're here at the Seekers and Finders show. I'm talking to my good friend Cliff Walsheim about what the Buddha actually said versus what a lot of people think he said. This is over WIOX, Community Radio Catskills, 91.3 FM, MTC Cable Channel 20, on the campus of SUNY Delhi. 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And I gave that, I was on a call today early and I said, oh, give us the link to the show because they heard I was going to interview you at WIOXradio.org, talking to Cliff. Before you go into what you were going to say, Cliff, I have a question, because we always hear this. Oh, there's no incarnation or no reincarnation, but what about the story? He woke up and saw all his past lives. What was that all about?
0: Let's do that. Then I want to get back to.
1: Well, if you don't want to go there, then you.
0: We can do it. I'll go anywhere, but.
1: I'll go where you go. You take us. Okay.
0: No. It's let. You want to come back to it? Ask me that. Write it down and ask me it after.
1: Okay. I starred that because I made notes. And I got.
0: Right,
1: I have other notes. That I want to bring up other things, but before I don't want to impose my thing on it. I want to follow with you know. Let's stay with our theme. What most people get wrong about Buddhism, and one of the things people get wrong about Buddhism is, desire is the cause of suffering. I always thought that because that's what I was taught. Oh, desire, really bad. It's the cause of suffering. That, you know, Buddhism 101. But you're saying not so fast.
0: Okay, Gat, we're going two steps ahead. I haven't finished the
1: Okay, let's go with your step. Go with your step.
0: Okay, but please ask me that.
1: Okay? I got it.
0: Both those last two things.
1: I'm starring them. I'm starring them. Go ahead.
0: Start. Ask me after I talk about it.
1: Okay.
0: So what is this, the big deal about this dependent origination? So things are based on causes and conditions. So what, right?
1: Right.
0: Everybody knows you turn the light switch on, the light goes. Who cares? There was a road or a general. Well, here's the thing. Once you start to see the whole world as functioning as a whole, as one system, one field. Here we're talking kind of non-duality, right?
1: Right.
0: This is what non-duality
1: one thing,
0: gets
1: there's
0: at.
1: Only one thing. We hear this all the time. There's only one thing going on, right?
0: Right. And you, my friend, and I are not separate from it.
1: That's right.
0: And that's one of those things about dukkha. Again, another aspect of dukkha is, you know, particularly think about it more when you were a teenager or a lot of people, you know, they're depressed. What are they depressed about? They feel they're, you know, you've heard this before. They're just a speck of dust in a huge cosmos, right? Apart from other people that could never know how they feel and what it's like to be them, apart, separate in a little bubble of skin or thought around them, and all they want to do is connect and be one with everything, and they are always feeling constantly
1: dust in the wind. Kansas, if you listen to my doo-wop show, you'll hear dust in the wind. Kansas, yes, right. I saw you. He's feeling separate and alienated and alone. Right, dust in the wind. But
0: I wish we could have it playing in the background. Okay. So again, this is part of that dukkha, that existential angst. Okay.
1: Right.
0: So when you see everything, all right, is causally interconnected, all right, is dependent upon everything else, you realize there's no way that you could in any possible form or shape be separate from it, and you are that. So that connection, all right, that community, that feeling of belonging that most people are always seeking, that feel is missing, is all of a sudden you realize it could never not be there, and it always has been. And the relief and the burden off your shoulders and just the lightness that brings and the love is just overwhelming. All right. So that's why this is an important insight to have. And we're calling these things insights. The other thing that comes out of this, okay, is an overwhelming sense of compassion. And by I mean compassion, I mean it's a concern for others, and not only a concern, but more important, a wish and the actions to do things, all right? We all have this in us. If a child, even if it's not your own, is running and falls, and a little toddler skins its knee and starts crying, you want to go pick it up. You want to hold it. You want to comfort it, all right? You want to bandage it. You want to clean the dirt, make it better. We want to do this for the world because we see nothing is separate. Nothing is other than us. We can't hold hatred or anger, all right? It just doesn't appear for us anymore. So we live in a transformed world, not in another place, but the world is the same place. It's just transformed in how we experience it. Okay, so that's why I wanted to say that, Gary.
1: That's good. That's great. So it's, in other words, yeah, the world doesn't change, but our perception shifts into this realization of, no, not separateness, but like, you know, oneness, interconnectedness, and this is what a dependent origination addresses. Like, in other words, yeah, you throw the switch. You have no idea what's going on between the switch and the light. All you know is the light bulb goes off, but you don't have any idea of all the different things that light going off depends on, even going back to generations, right, as you pointed out. You know, somebody's grandmother had to invent the filament or something like that, whatever. Yeah, so I think we're good. So we're clearing up these misconceptions about Buddhism, but not only that, we're bringing in other, you know, other religious traditions, Hinduism, Christianity. I mean, it's all, you know, there's a connection. Where do you want to go next? You want to go with my questions or you have another topic?
0: No. I want to do your questions. I like the. It's much more fun for me to do questions than just.
1: Okay. Well, here's a question that popped out because we always hear this. Oh, Buddha under the Bodhi tree or the Bo tree there in India, Bodh Gaya, wherever he was, and he didn't become enlightened because that was a word the Europeans glommed onto during the Age of Enlightenment, perhaps. But he awakened to his true nature, what have you, and he saw all his past lives. That's the story. He saw all his past lives. Well, but wait, we just knocked down this idea of reincarnation because there's no permanent, eternal self. So what did he see? What did the Buddha see?
0: Okay.
1: Do we know?
0: So traditionally, there were three insights he had under the Bodhi tree. Okay.
1: Yeah.
0: One was the knowledge of past lives, the mechanics of karma, which we haven't gotten to, and the path to end suffering. So
1: okay.
0: Those were the three insights he had that he talked about at that time. So let's do what was he talking about when he referred to past lives? Now, of course, I'm not the Buddha, and I certainly wasn't there. Okay.
1: Right.
0: In a way, I can even say I'm not even actually here. But what I'm referring to when I say that may not be what a lot of people.
1: Because we hear that all the time in our discussion with people who refer to themselves as non-dualists. There's no one here. There's no one here. But if you smack them, they're going to react. Yeah. Okay. Good.
0: Okay. And we can always go back to that because it's not something you can do in 5 minutes. For some people, you can. They kind of get it. Okay.
1: Right.
0: Okay. So what he was, in my humble opinion, was referring to. All right, he was referring to his deep, deep understanding of conditionality. And again, you can start to think about the light bulb, okay? What if you throw any action, which is karma, it just means action, okay, is a condition that immediately creates an effect. You can't separate it. You can't have a condition, all right, or a cause without an effect.
1: Like every action causes a reaction. So it's like karma. The action is going to reverberate in some way.
0: It reverberates, all right? Exactly. So you throw a little pebble into a still pond, and the little ripples come out, and then it hits the shore, and it bounces out, and it hits a rock, and it bounces off of that. And then there's a little bug, and he floats around, and he doesn't meet the other bug because he got scared, and he went out of the pond, or whatever. But the point of it is, everything that you do, and again, this means it's not that things are nothing or don't mean anything all of a sudden because there's no soul. It's just everything means everything because everything that you do affects everything else in the world. I'll get back to what the Buddha was saying. Basically, he was saying that how he saw that this guy insulted a woman, and because of that, she didn't marry him and married somebody from another village because she was shunned. And when the child of that relationship then fathered X, Y, and Z, and that one met another one, and they fathered that child, and that had a family of 8 children. And you can see how this just goes on. So that insult or that karma created an effect that rippled through it. It's like everything, it just affects everything else. Like you're driving, all right? You stop at a stop sign and you doze off, you're daydreaming, and the guy behind you is honking, and then the light changes and turns red again. And he's angry at you or whatever. But as you drive on, because he didn't go through the next intersection where he would have missed the stop sign and gotten killed by a truck, his life, he lived it. And in that living, he affected this, and then one of his kids discovered the vaccine for polio or cancer, and the world has changed. But every single thing, even just waiting an extra second at a stop sign, has to change everything else as it ripples out. So again, this is how this works. What he was seeing, that the Buddha was saying, his past lives, not only his past lives, but remember, he said, I see everybody's past lives. And in my humble opinion, he was referring to this detailed understanding of the Tikasumapada, or dependent origination, and how everything, again, is interrelated and every cause and effect continues to relate to every other cause and effect.
1: So he wasn't seeing his own personal, let's say, past lives. He was seeing the past lives of everybody because everybody is involved and connected with this dependent origination, how everything is connected, like as you pointed out, with the guy missing the stop sign. He didn't go through that because he was delayed, blah, blah, blah. Everything's connected. And then 16 generations down the road, one of the progeny discovers the great vaccine, whatever. So he sees everybody's past lives.
0: Exactly.
1: Okay, I got it.
0: So that's what I believe he was referring to.
1: That makes a lot more sense.
0: Yeah. Now, again, there will be, Gary, of 100 Buddhists, 99% will not agree with this.
1: That's right. That's right.
0: But there will be a select or a very rare few that go, yeah, this is what the Buddha was saying. And it logically makes sense to me. How could you have no essence or self or soul and then have something, go from one life unchanging to another?
1: Makes no sense.
0: It goes against the basic truth that the Buddha talked about, which was impermanence. Let's talk about impermanence for a second.
1: Okay, anicca. So what were the three qualities? So I know anicca, impermanence, anatta, no permanent core. What was the third one? Suffering, dukkha, right?
0: Yeah.
1: Okay,
0: yeah.
1: Let's talk about the three pillars of Buddhism. Dukkha, anicca, and anatta.
0: Right. So anicca, which is impermanence. We did talk about the other two. So let's do the impermanence.
1: Okay, let's do impermanence. Right. Okay, fine.
0: Okay. And again, if you understand it's like if you understand any of them, all right, you get the other two. All right?
1: Right.
0: It's just a different way of approaching it. If you really get it. Okay. So impermanence. Most people think that impermanence, and this is again the way that it's taught, nothing is impermanent, okay? That beautiful car that you bought yesterday will break down, and the paint will chip, and the engine computer will break, and it will be too expensive to fix, and what was a source of joy will become, if you hold on to it, a source of frustration
1: right.
0: in the future, right? The other way that we look at impermanence, even a great mountain, stock or granite and rock, like Mount Everest,
1: right.
0: over thousands and thousands of years will be worn by the wind and rains and will disappear into the the plains of Tibet or whatever.
1: Right.
0: So that's what people refer to as impermanence. But then the other way that it's referred to is things are born, they persist, and then they die or they cease. Right.
1: Right.
0: That's not impermanence. That's, again, this is how it's mistaught, all right? When seen for what it is, okay, and again, you may have heard this in some of the non-dual teachings, there is no birth, there is no persistence or existence, and there is no cessation.
1: Death.
0: That's the word I was looking for.
1: There is
0: right?
1: no death. But they'll say there is no birth, there is no death. Yes, I got it.
0: Right. And now this could refer to when we talk about anatta, where we're talking about a person or a self. But when we talk about sunyata, where we're talking about objects. We're talking about things, ideas, and thoughts.
1: Right.
0: All right? Or, let's make it clear, the world that we experience.
1: Mm-hmm.
0: Everything. That's sunyata, or what's also I'm talking about emptiness here. Okay? That's another word for it. And emptiness, again, is one of the things is misunderstood as a vacuum, as a void, as a nothingness, and it's the absolute opposite of that. So, if I can get back my train of thought, we were talking about impermanence.
1: Yeah, okay. And you're saying nirvana is the antidote to that?
0: Nirvana is just simply it's a state of liberation. It's not a destination. It's not a heavenly realm. It's the ending of this fire of greed, hatred, and delusion that causes dukkha. It's the cessation of dukkha. Okay, and it's basically the realization of the things that I'm talking about. That's what nirvana is. It's a blow. It just means a blowing out of the misconceptions. Right, so it's not so complicated. It's not so hard to do.
1: Right. In other words, the greed, the hatred, the delusion just ceases to be. So in other words, just like a blowing out.
0: Yeah.
1: So nirvana is not like a place we're going to go to, like heaven or something like that, right?
0: No. Yeah, and you also can't say that it's permanent. People want it to be permanent. I can get into that because once I get this, I'll never have to worry about pain or suffering. I made it to the other side of the river,
1: right.
0: And from now on it's just bliss, happiness,
1: yes.
0: And strippers or whatever. I don't know what that is. Whatever makes you happy. Okay. Alright, so let's get back to this concept or this way of seeing impermanence correctly.
1: Yeah, let's do that. Let's do that.
0: Nothing is. You have to quiz me on this because that is going to. You would say that makes no sense, Cliff. How can you say nothing is born, nothing exists, and nothing ceases? There's no cessation.
1: Right.
0: Even the Buddha said that Buddhism says these things. Yeah, it says these things, but it's a provisional teaching. I'll get into that more if we get questions and answers. Let me try to stay on this. So okay.
1: Go ahead.
0: So what we're referring to in impermanence is. Nothing is not changing for an instant, not a fraction of a second. That mountain, like Mount Everest, doesn't stay there for 1,000 years before it starts to wither away. It, molecules and atoms and particles of dust are blowing off into the wind things are being deposited on it and the snow is melting and snow is coming. It is changing every single second.
1: Right.
0: Your body is changing every single second,
1: right.
0: All right? Your thoughts can't stay the same. All right, we could say, I am thinking about a pink elephant, but it's not. It's an ongoing, it's a flow of information in the brain and experience. There's nothing there to grab and say, this is here for 3 seconds. Never.
1: Right.
0: We can have a concept that something exists for a particular period of time, but it's nothing other than a concept. Now, what I'm referring to, all right, is not instruments, measurements that instruments take and mathematical formulas and things like that, pi r squared or whatever, or the square root of something. What I'm referring to is conscious experience, which, right. When you think about it, is all we ever have, right? There's nothing
1: right.
0: that that we experience that we're not conscious of.
1: Exactly.
0: And this consciousness and this experience is constantly changing. Even when we look at something that's like a red apple, we're noticing the green, we're noticing the yellow, we're noticing a brown of the stem. These things
1: exactly.
0: are always changing. Our attention is always moving.
1: Exactly.
0: Nothing stays the same.
1: That's right.
0: That's one aspect of, even that what if you look in meditation, you'll even see that your consciousness is seeing, now it's hearing, now you're feeling your, listen to me, now you're feeling the pressure of your body on your tush where it's hitting the chair.
1: Right.
0: Do it.
1: Right.
0: You weren't thinking that or feeling that or experiencing that 30 seconds ago.
1: No.
0: I doubt it.
1: No. Now I'm doing it.
0: Now you're doing it, right?
1: Yeah.
0: This is what we're talking about. It's constantly changing, flowing, and shifting. It's a river. It's just ripping.
1: That's
0: okay?
1: Right. That's
0: it
1: right.
0: Never stays the same. The flowing river is never the same. So that's one of the things that we're talking about. What was the other one?
1: The other question. Remember we're going to get to the other question, and that was most Buddhists believe, and most people believe, desire is the cause of suffering, and you're saying this is a misconception. Desire is the cause of suffering.
0: Okay, come back to that. Ask me that as soon as I finish this thing with the impermanence part two.
1: Okay, go ahead. Okay.
0: Because I'll forget it.
1: Okay, go ahead.
0: Okay, the other thing I was saying, nothing is born. And by the way, when we talk about no self, people are afraid, if I understand it, I'll be frightened because I'll lose myself.
1: I won't do anything. I'll sit on the couch and starve to death.
0: This beautiful soul that that was mine, and now that soul, I realize that soul is gone. And no, you don't realize that the soul is gone and that there's some loss. You realize it was never there in the first place,
1: right.
0: And you think it's rather funny. It's amusing when you realize this.
1: Right.
0: Okay?
1: Right.
0: So it's no sense of loss here. It's just that, who is never there, you know.
1: To begin with.
0: Real quick on the nothing is born, nothing persists, and nothing ceases. So let's take, it could be anything, but let's take a seed, okay?
1: Okay.
0: The seed is planted, and then a tree, a seedling is born, and then the seedling becomes a tree, and then the tree dies, okay?
1: Right.
0: Birth, persistence, and death.
1: Right.
0: So let's expand this.
1: Okay.
0: The seed, if it was born, when was the seed born? Right? We don't think about it.
1: No, never.
0: Oh, the seed was born when
1: The seed is like a given. It's a given. We don't think about where it come from. No.
0: Right, yeah. Let's think of a maple leaf seed, right? You know, the little things that the wingy things that fall off the trees.
1: Yeah,
0: right?
1: Maple leaf, yes.
0: Okay. So we'll look at that, and we plant that little maple seed, which is half of one of those fly things, and we say that seed was born. But wait a second, it didn't just end up on the ground, it was on the tree. So was it a seed when it was on the tree, or did it become a seed when it fell from the tree? Well, no, it was a seed when it was on the tree, right?
1: Right.
0: And then we go, well, when was it become a seed? Was it when it was a bud, or when the leaf was an eighth of an inch, or when it was 3/4 of an inch or an inch? When do we take it back? Oh, was it at the budding stage? That's when it was a seed, when the first bud came on it. Well, what was it? It wasn't for the twig, right? You see, we can't say it was a seed here and it was not a seed there. That's why we have so much difficulty with things like abortion. It's not that somebody's right or wrong. It's just
1: right. When did life start? When did the seed start? Who knows?
0: Right, yeah. So if the seed is dependent upon that tree, right?
1: Right.
0: And again, and so without the tree, there's no seed. So we can say that this tree started it. But wait a second. There was a seed before that. And it goes, you know, the chicken and the egg thing.
1: Right. Where did the tree come from? It came from a seed. Right.
0: Right. Now, here's the other end of it. When did the seed stop becoming a seed? Tell me that. You run me through that. There's a seed in the ground. It's starting to grow. All right. It's starting to split. When exactly does that seed not become a seed?
1: Don't know.
0: Nobody knows, because it's strictly an arbitrary imputation put on deceit. Is it when the first shoot, green shoot, comes out? Is it when that shoot turns into two leaves? Is it when the shoot becomes woody? Is it when the roots go down? You know, is it when the roots start to become woody? Is it when it gets to be a sapling? Is it becomes when it becomes whatever you call it? You can never find it, because there is no defining line on any of these things. We can't even decide when a human being dies. Right?
1: No.
0: Is it when the brain waves stop? Is it the heart? How long do we wait? Is it if you talk about Buddhists, they'll say you got to wait 2 days for the body to leave. It's just imputation. It's just thoughts, right? There's never anything. So what I'm saying is there's never anything other than the thought that something begins, ends, or it's like you're assembling a car. All right. When is it a car? Is it when you put the
1: chassis
0: in it?
1: And the tires? Is that a car?
0: Yeah.
1: Chassis and tires? Is that a car?
0: Yeah. You know. So
1: motor.
0: It's like, you could never decide. You know, is it when you put the gas in it? What I'm saying is all these things are constantly in a state of flow of impermanence, and that's what the Buddha was getting at.
1: That's what impermanence.
0: If there is no thing, all right, that's born, persist or exist, okay, what you're experiencing is emptiness. You're seeing the flow, the field, the interaction of everything. So emptiness is independent origination, it's impermanence, it's no self, because self is to exist independently, ba-bum, ba-bum, ba-bum, and everything just fits together. And this is why I say Buddhism is incredibly logical. It's a beautiful mathematical formula that once you realize it, completely can change the way you experience your world and your life.
1: And here's a sentence I pulled out of your lecture. Actions are spontaneous without a doer, quote-unquote doer. Actions are spontaneous without a doer. There is just the seen without a seer. And this is a very Buddhist idea. In other words, there's no seer, but there is seeing. Right?
0: Right.
1: We've got 4 minutes, Cliff. No, we got 3 minutes.
0: 3 minutes, and I can't tell you how disappointed I am with this, whatever we call it.
1: 1 hour. Well, I'll tell you, let's consider this part one, because I want to do, because we only made like not even halfway through the things I jotted down I wanted to bring up with you, and we should do a podcast, because we have a podcast that goes out to all the podcast stations in the world. We want to do that, so let's do a part two. So in the time remaining, 2.5 minutes, let's sum things up, and then we're going to continue with part two in a few weeks. We'll be in touch. Okay, go ahead.
0: What I was saying is, luckily, Gary, you did an incredible job of asking me things that I was, you know, excited. I'm excited, obviously. You could tell to talk about.
1: Well, it's an exciting subject. It's exciting.
0: Yeah, I think so. What I was disappointed about is that I said to you, I really wanted to spend a lot of time getting questions from people to discuss this and make it more of a discussion rather than me just, you know, saying.
1: You know, we'll do that for next time, because when they download the show, when they archive the show, I'm going to download it, I'm going to post it, and we have a whole big community of people who are interested in these questions, and people outside the community are interested in these, so we'll compile some questions for next time. We're going to do it. We have at least one more show to do, and maybe more. So next time it'll be a question and answer session based on the things that were discussed today. How's that sound?
0: That sounds great. And again, just one last time, you know, if this touched a nerve with anybody, whether you're Buddhist or Hindu or Jewish, Christian, or whatever, all we're doing is we're just trying to find ways to look at the world to make it a more loving, inviting, and comfortable home for ourselves and others.
1: And let's not leave out compassion, because you brought up compassion before, which is a big, from my understanding of Buddhism, it's all about wisdom and compassion, not just wisdom, but wisdom and compassion.
0: Right. Yeah. And another thing that I brought up, Gary, was ultimate truth. And, you know, the one line on that is the ultimate truth is there is no ultimate truth.
1: I wanted to get to that. That was one of my stars. You know, I put a star, right. Like, what is ultimate truth? Maybe we can explore that a little in a little more depth. But wait, right. I think maybe you just cleared it up. The ultimate truth is that there is no ultimate truth.
0: Yeah, I think when it comes down to it, again, it's impermanent. Everything is changing. Nobody could know everything. What's true for one person is not true for another. So that's what I'm saying, you know, take this in a relaxed way. Hopefully there's something here that's useful. And if you have completely different beliefs, well, one of the things that we talked about might, you know, help you with those beliefs and clarify that for you.
1: And next time you can ask. We'll bring
0: you
1: up the topic.
0: Yeah.
1: Okay,
0: yeah.
1: Cliff, thanks for joining me. Thanks so much. And now it's going to be time for you know, another show. Hey, we'll do this again. Thanks, Cliff.
0: Okay.
1: All right. Bye-bye.
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sun. Watching the flowers blooming up out of the ground, watching the snow melt down. 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

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The Catskill Mountain Foundation, celebrating decades of arts on the mountaintop with Omni Taiko drummers, the percussive, rhythmic Japanese art form that's as pure and fundamental as a heartbeat. Omni Taiko drummers, Sunday afternoon, June 28th at 2 o'clock at the Orpheum Performing Arts Center in Tannersville. 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

Good evening, and welcome to Mycophony on Air, the radio show that gives voice to the unseen. We will dig into the world of fungi and their allies, which include microbes, plants, and animals. Long overlooked, now fungi are entering human consciousness as we rediscover the role of fungi in ecology, human health, culture, and spirituality. I am Erwin Carl in the WIOX studio. It is currently pretty right in the mid-60s, so it's cooled down a bit. We had an actual few days of warm, summery weather. We also had rain, so that will lead directly into our conversation for today on what's fruiting out there, particularly reishi. What is reishi? How do you sustainably harvest it? And a few other topics. I should mention that Mycophony is a special edition of the Farm Hour. So in this slot, every Monday from 6 to 7, you will hear us talk about farming, the food supply, all the links in between, and fungi. So the three Fs, which are, for some of us, pretty essential to life here on Earth. I should also mention that the Farm Hour was founded, and I share co-hosting duties with Madeline Warren and Alan Wong. And I imagine Madeline might be busy slicing up some reishi, although it looked like she got a lot of that chore done already this morning. Okay, so I always look at the events calendar, and sometimes I make note of Mushroom Monday or Toadstool Tuesdays, depending on Aubrey's schedule. So the most recent Mushroom Monday was mainly an account of Aubrey and Sierra's tent being attacked by mice, but that was the text part, but he had some amazing mushroom photos, as always. So even if he doesn't give you that nitty-gritty background, which he's so good at doing, he'll still hit you up with some great pictures he takes with his Olympus TG4, which is waterproof, shockproof, and just has a great macro lens. So that's one resource you can check out to get insight into the world of fungus. You can also learn a lot by attending some of these events. June 27th through 28th, they're having an event called Mushroom Madness. And that is 2 days of events at Hilltown Commons in Rensselaerville, New York. If you're not familiar with Rensselaerville, Carey Institute used to be there. Way before that, it was a center of sheep farming in southwest Albany County. But now we have a retreat center called Hilltown Commons. So their event on the 27th and 28th includes, it looks like a foraging walk by Catskill Fungi, mushroom paper crafting with Roberta Trenton. So I know that means there will be at least two of the participants in last year's Fungi Est Perf Fundamental or Fundus show at the Andes Academy of Art. So two exhibitors will also be presenters in the evening. They have beer tasting, they have a DJ, they have barbecue. On both nights, I believe. So, and that's co-sponsored by Catskill Crew, which I should mention because they send out a handy email newsletter that underscores many events in the Catskills, not just the ones they've co-sponsored. I think previously they've co-sponsored more like dining or drinks, tasting events. This is an actual 2-day extravaganza with educational and entertainment type programming. So, yeah, I did want to mention that.
other big multi-day events that are coming up really soon include the Telluride Mushroom Festival. That's in the Rockies, Colorado, August 12th through 16th. I'm jumping around or a little before that, NEMF, Northeast Mycological Foray. That's at Penn State in Mont Alto, Pennsylvania, July 30th through August 2nd. And then NAMA, which is the national event, is going to be in Marquette, Michigan, from August 27th through 30th this year. Okay, looking skyward for some data. The sun rose today at 5:22 a.m. It will set at 8:36 p.m. Total length of day, 15 hours, 14 minutes. The sun declination is 23 minutes, 17 degrees north. The moon is, I don't know, you could round it off to one day old or two-thirds of a day old, waxing crescent from 0 to 1%, less than a full percent illumination. That's because we did just see a new moon, and I got conflicting data on whether it was June 14th at 10:56 p.m., which I think is more accurate, but other sources had it as June 15th. Which would be true if you are in a different time zone. But we are in the Eastern Daylight Savings time zone right here. So, other data concerning the moon. The moon has been in the constellation of Cancer since the 15th at 10:09 a.m. So, yes, if you are sensitive to things like that, you might have felt that shift this morning. And the moon will enter the constellation Leo on the 17th at 4:20 in the a.m. So if you're, it's another thing you could be sensitive to, the moon moving into different constellations, you might want to get up a little early at 4:20 and observe the moon. Let's see. Yeah, so we mentioned last month that we had a blue moon, so we wrapped up May with a full moon, which was also a blue moon and a micro moon. And now that we're 2 weeks into June, we have our new moon for the month, and our full moon for June is on the 29th, 7:58 p.m. And a few meteor showers. At the end of July, we have the Delta Aquarids and then the Perseids, which is usually one of the better ones to watch, more shooting stars per hour. That's August 11th through 13th. And for you people who gaze at the sky, we also have some people are saying an almost total lunar eclipse, August 27th into the 28th. Of this year. So, and we'll see as the time gets closer. I usually track stuff like that and try to give you a heads up of what time to look, which direction to look in, and whether or not we are expecting cloudy weather, at least here in the central Catskills, for those who are looking to watch such things. Okay. Today is June 15th, 2026. This is the 166th day of the year, and summer will be beginning officially in 6 days, believe it or not. And I don't want to repeat those, I know that they have those video montages are popular with our late night comedians. When everybody's like, I can't believe it's the first, it's the new month. I can't believe it's summer. So, only so many ways you can say that. But, yeah, now that the weather has finally gotten a little warmer and things are growing, mushrooms are fruiting, we do tend to feel busier, especially if you're out observing, photographing, or even harvesting, curating those things.
Okay, I guess I'll mention a few birthdays.

world. Jim Belushi was born this day, 1954. He's still with us, unlike his brother John. But other thespians include Helen Hunt, 1963, Courtney Cox, 64, Lee Remini, 1970, and Neil Patrick Harris, 1973. And since we do use Ella Fitzgerald for the opening intro theme song for the Farm Hour, I should mention that she passed this day in 1996. A few other historical events. This day in 1215, King John of England put his seal on the Magna Carta. George Washington became the commander-in-chief of the Continental Army on this day in 1775. And we're not really sure if he was lionized artificially during his lifetime. He probably wasn't a great military leader, but the French really hated the British, so we did prevail in the Revolutionary War, which kind of started a whole string of dominoes falling in Europe as the idea of unseating the aristocracy in favor of some kind of republic, which may or may not be democratic. Okay. And since we're talking about the republic and democracy, something interesting happened. I had a good friend who suggested watching Idiocracy last night, and we were struck by the idea of in the movie, the president is a former mixed martial arts fighter who puts his face everywhere and appoints people who are somewhat dim-witted to the cabinet posts. So, many parallels to something familiar to maybe us living in this day and age. But Jack White made the same observation and posted that. So we saw that after we watched Idiocracy, but you can't watch that movie without recognizing some things that might be happening in 2026. And maybe the movie is prescient in many ways, but Mike Judge, who wrote it with somebody named Ethan Cohen, who is only one letter off from Ethan Cohen of the Cohen brothers, but they set the movie in the year somewhere after the year 2500, so they were saying this sort of decline in intelligence in the United States and the dominance of all spheres of life by materialism, advertising, would take 500 years. And in a lot of ways, it's only taken about 25 years since the movie came out. So, I think Idiocracy was also only available on one platform now, and now it's available on multiple platforms. It is, you know, over 20 years old, but I think you mainly still have to pay to see it. But I should also mention the lead roles, Maya Rudolph and Luke Wilson, if you like those thespians. Okay, so a few other almanac notes. Arkansas was admitted to the Union as the 25th state on this day in 1836. Oregon Treaty established the 49th parallel as the U.S.-British border. Of course, it's not Britain anymore, it's Canada. As summer approaches and the summer fairs approach, might be worth noting the first commercial ice cream factory opened in Baltimore on this day in 1851, and for better or worse, there's still plenty of them. And if you are of a certain age and like entertainment of the country style, Hee Haw premiered on your television set on this day in 1969. And that was luckily the Canadian government, just 4 years

0: previous announced it would permit color television in Canada. That happened on this day in 1965. So, believe it or not, there was a time when it looked it was possible the Canadian government would only allow black and white television. And I guess since we're talking about television history, we'll mention that Bob Barker hosted his final episode of The Price is Right after 35 years at the helm on this day in 2007. Hard to believe it's been 19 years, but it has. And I always like to look at the almanac before I talk about the weather this week. So there was a deep frost in New Jersey on this day in 1746. Yes, our weather almanac goes back that far. Inch of snow in Pennsylvania this day in 1918. 14 inches of rain in at least one town in Texas in 1938. And 5 inches of rain fell in Cadiz, Ohio on this day in 1990. So, yeah, I did threaten to talk about the weather, but for folks who are out there looking for mushrooms, dry weather can really inhibit the fruiting. So I've been watching quite a few reishi, and it's been dry, but reishi tends to do well at any rate or irrespective of rain. On older reishi that have fallen and been down for a while, especially near streams where they tend to get spongy and retain more moisture. But you can get reishi on live, healthy hemlocks, hemlocks that are dying, standing dead hemlocks, and fallen hemlocks. But during the drier weather, they tend to be scarcer. And I've seen very slow growth. So we had one light rain last week. We had a heavy rain coming into the weekend. And we had a threat of a storm. It seemed like something big was coming for quite a while last night. And it finally did open up and rain in the middle of the night. And not sure it accumulated that much. So coming into the weekend, we had surface wetness, but I've made this observation on the farm hour. A lot of times when you get a heavy rain, but it only lasts a few minutes or an hour or two, it doesn't even penetrate the surface, especially when it's been dry this long, and the surface, especially where there's soil, almost gets to be kind of hygrophobic, where the water just kind of beads up, runs into the storm drain, into the stream, and into the reservoir. So we do still need a good soaking rain. And I would judge all the reishi I've seen here in Delaware County and a little, you know, I checked Ulster County, at least as far as Big Indian on Saturday morning. They were, the reishi are not at full maturity quite. So they're still red in the center. They're starting to get fan-shaped with a band of yellow. And then the outer band on the margin is putty, which is a part of the reishi that you can slice off and actually cook with. But we're really waiting for those fan shape to get larger. We're looking at, you know, 8 to maybe 12 inches on the big, really big ones, but it'll be a dark red all the way out to the margin. And we actually want to give those fruiting bodies a chance to sporulate. The spores drop underneath, like most mushrooms that are geotropic. The spore-producing surface is almost always pointing down, but somehow the reishi sporulates such that their spores catch updrafts, and a few, quite a few of them end up on top of the cap, or on top of the shelf. I guess you could call it the hemlock varnish shelf is one of the common names. So at that point, you know the race, she has sporulated. The spores are heading off to other hemlocks. And those spores that are sticking to the top surface actually are believed to have medicinal properties, which is unusual. I'd say the medicinal properties are, it's questionable which, if any, species have medicinal properties in the mycelium. Most of the medicinal properties we know about come from the fruiting bodies. And I I don't think there's that many known species where the spores themselves also contain compounds with health benefits. But that is believed to be true for the reishi. Ganoderma tsuge in the Catskills, there's other species that look similar in the same genus, including Ganoderma sessile, Ganoderma curtisii, which are both to be found in various parts of the United States. And then there's the Ganoderma lucidium, which grows on hardwoods, believed to be common in Asia, and not common or not found in North America. But all those species seem to have the same medicinal properties. When it comes to medicinal mushrooms, there's a few people who know a lot more than me, so I'm going to let Dr. Christopher Hobbs talk about benefits, uses, and healing power of reishi. He's written some really good books about medicinal mushrooms, and I dare say he might be one of the best writers putting out books about medicinal mushrooms, with the exception of Robert Dale Rogers, who he self-publishes. He's Canadian, so he might be off the radar for a lot of people, but he puts out 1 to 2 books a year. I think he's published, 50-odd books about herbs or medicinal mushrooms, including The Fungal Pharmacy is a pretty complete, comprehensive covering all kinds of stuff. But he's also done, things on like the specific to parts of the body, like the lymphatic system. He's done lichens, which contain fungi, but also contain cyanobacteria. So he's somebody, if you're researching anything, do a search. You might have to find it on Amazon, and it might be shipped directly from him in Vancouver or in BC where he lives. So these are a few of the resources I turn to time and again. So this is Christopher Hobbs, the doctor and author, talking specifically about reishi, which again is abundant now. It hasn't been abundant the last 2 years, so underscoring the importance of sustainable harvesting, which could mean waiting a little longer, and also means if you see a hemlock with 3 of them, take one. If you see a hemlock with 18, maybe stop after you've grabbed 6 and leave another 12 to sporulate, or if you're on public land, for other people to see. And we know the slugs and the peas beetles are going to chew them up too, but there may be some benefit to letting them enjoy some of the reishi too. Just the fact they're dropping frass of the compounds that make up the fruiting body onto the forest floor could have some benefits. Generally, we don't make tinctures or medicinal teas out of the reishi once the peas beetles have chewed into them. I assume a lot of the compounds might still be intact, but, that opening up of that envelope on the outside of the reishi is letting in moisture, bacteria, some of the insects, if they go in there and die in there. Some insects contain toxins, so Anyhow, let me stop talking about reishi as much as I love it and let you listen to Christopher Hobbs.
1: Hi, folks. This is Christopher Hobbs, and I want to talk about this fascinating group of medicinal mushrooms called reishi. And there are so many different species that have been used traditionally. This is Ganoderma sichuanense. Ganoderma, the genus name, comes from the fact that the top of the caps are often very lustrous and shiny. You can see the light playing on there. So Ganoderma means shiny skin. And this particular one is sichuanense, and it's a very large one that comes from Sichuan province in China. There are many other ones. There is a black reishi, Ganoderma sinense. Each one of them have thought to be able to do different things. Here is a cultivated reishi. This is kind of a small one. You can note the white pores here. And again, the kind of the lustrous cap. Here are some slices of reishi, because reishi is a fairly tough mushroom. People often ask me, is it edible? And well, it's not tender and delicious. I mean, you're not going to cut it up and steam it with vegetables and enjoy the tender reishi mushroom. It's got a lot of fiber in it. Here you can see some reishi fruiting body that's been sliced to make it easier to make teas out of and so forth. So reishi itself is not tender. It's very hard. It's full of incredible amounts of fiber, namely beta-glucans in the cell walls, and also another polymer called chitin, which is the same polymer that's found in crab shells. So it's very, very tough, very hard. And the mycelium that goes out into the forest or into the soil, into trees that are dying and decaying, it goes in there. They have to push through that cellulose and the lignin in the tree, or in the soil. So the cell walls of mushrooms have to be very, very tough. And that's the case with Ganoderma. And people do cultivate reishi mushrooms. This is a cultivated one here that's been chopped off of a block. So if you boil up and make the right mixture of wood or sawdust, maybe grain, and then you inoculate it with the mycelium, then you can actually get it to grow on the block. And eventually, once it starts producing fruiting bodies, you can cut the fruiting bodies off and utilize them. Or you can try to find them in the wild. This one was also cultivated, and you can see that it's been cut off here with a short stem. So this is probably grown on perhaps a log that was decaying or freshly dead, or even bags. They put them in bags as well. But sometimes the logs are half buried and the fruiting bodies come up, thousands and thousands of fruiting bodies. Reishi is so popular. It's the number one selling mushroom. So it is extremely popular. And the second probably being lion's mane. Chaga is coming up in popularity recently. So there are a number of medicinal mushrooms that have fantastic benefits and have been used really literally for 2,000 years. But certainly reishi is one of the most ancient of all and has so many different benefits. And the benefits really include, and it depends on color, but the red ones like this really have thought to affect the nervous system. So they're good at calming if you're using the tea regularly. So you can, how do you access it? The powder or in a usable form, because all mushrooms really have to be cooked, and especially a fruiting body like this, it's so tough, it has to be sliced or ground up and steam heated up to a pretty high temperature to break down the cell walls and to release the active compounds, the terpenes and the beta glucans and the chitin. So all of these have to be broken apart so that when we ingest it, it actually starts interacting with receptor sites in our gut and then initiates this beautiful immune modulating effect that can amp up our immune system against viruses, against cancers. And that's why it's been so popular, because beta-glucan, really the most studied compound in reishi mushrooms or in mushrooms in general that can activate our immune response, it really is very high in certain mushrooms and much lower in others. For instance, shiitake might have about 25 to 35% beta-glucan. And again, these are the most studied and the most important active compounds that are immunomodulating. So reishi and turkey tails are the highest in beta-glucans, and that's why they've been so revered over the centuries as immunomodulators, cancer protectors, and to help our immune system ward off infections. And this is the turkey tail here. You can see the front and back of it. And these are very common on decaying wood worldwide, really around the world. But reishi is arguably right up there with the highest of any mushroom in beta-glucans. Therefore, it is the strongest immunomodulating and protective mushroom. So people often ask me, well, what medicinal mushroom should I start with if I want to get onto a medicinal mushroom program? I want to protect myself. I want to boost my immunity. In that case, then I'm going to always recommend turkey tail, which has the most clinical trials of any mushroom, a medicinal mushroom, and then secondly, reishi. So those are the two to really start with. You can buy many different types of powders out there. You can buy fruiting bodies that are organically grown and grind them up and make your own. I actually have a section in my new book, Medicinal Mushrooms, The Essential Guide. I have a section in it that shows you how to go ahead and grind them up and cook them and make your own instant tea powders. But you can buy instant tea powders, the powders that have been treated, been heated, broken down, and so the active compounds are very accessible to our body and to our immune system. So if you get powders out there, you can get different varieties of powders, but it's good to pick organic ones, in my opinion. It's nice to have organic. And also, you have to be careful about how much beta-glucan is actually in the product. So I'm real keen on and buying from companies that are guaranteeing the amount of beta-glucans. Maybe 15% beta-glucans is a good amount to have in there, guaranteed. So that's something also to look for. And so if you're using regularly, you're using turkey tail or reishi, you can take it pretty much every day. There really are no restrictions about safety issues, about allergy issues. People often ask me, well, if I have candida, can I still use medicinal mushrooms? I've never really seen a harmful effect using higher mushrooms like reishi and turkey tail if you have a yeast overgrowth. I have never seen really across. Not that it isn't impossible, but I've never really seen that happen. So I recommend starting with reishi or turkey tail, taking about a half teaspoon to a teaspoon of the powder in a little water, juice, smoothie, whatever way you want to use it. And I put it in with matcha tea every morning, and I use my reishi powder with matcha tea, and that's a very, very good way to start the day, as far as I'm concerned. Give my immune system a boost, and my body and nervous system a little bit of boost as well, and all those antioxidants. And reishi has a lot of antioxidants in it as well, so it is highly protective. So while you're taking reishi to boost your immunity and to protect ourselves throughout the cold and flu season, or now in the age of the pandemic, and I'm using it every morning, then you're getting side benefits rather than side effects. And there really is no other type of natural medicine that I've ever seen or heard of or read about in the scientific literature that has the same ability to modulate and to regulate our immune system in a good way and protect us. And on the other hand, it has really virtually no side effects. It's more like a food medicine. So again, start off with reishi. This is certainly one of the best ones that you can start off with. And again, you can buy fruiting bodies and make your own. You could even grow your own. You can buy spawn or logs and grow your own. Or you can get powders that are already made up, steamed powders that guarantee 15% beta-glucan, and that's a very good way to get going with them. And give it a try. Try it for about 6 weeks is a good time, and see if you don't feel the difference. Maybe more energy, maybe, you just, your immune system is just more feeling stronger. And our immune system is really the central to our being. And so our immune system is really connected to our nervous system, our hormonal system. All these systems, our immune system is just central. And stress, constant stress, can really tear down or weaken our immune response. And we can feel this all over our body when that happens. We might feel run down. We might feel fatigue. It could be that it has something to do with our immune response. Or chronic inflammation. We're actually kicking up chronic inflammation because of our diet, because of constant stress. So I can't speak highly enough for just the use of these simple natural medicines, reishi, turkey tail to start with. There are a lot of other good ones, lion's mane, chaga, and I'll talk about those in other videos. But you certainly can't go wrong starting with the turkey tail or reishi, or you can also get a blend for specific protection or ailments like antiviral, anti-cancer. I like going with reishi and turkey tail, but or nervous system, maybe lion's mane. But these blends, like a 5-blend or a 10-blend, those can be very, very helpful as a general supplement, and you're getting the benefits of all these different species combined. So I'm going to produce more videos talking about the other species, but this is just an introduction on lions, or on reishi and turkey tail. And I hope you are able to try some and that you gain a lot of benefit from it. So thanks for watching.
0: Okay, so again, that was Dr. Christopher Hobbs. He actually has a YouTube channel, and he just added that video about a month ago. Very timely to be talking about reishi, as we're getting a bunch of reishi finally this year after quite a hiatus. I just stumbled across this because as we work with these mushrooms, kind of get an intuitive feeling or work with people and get feedback about what's working. And that's an important point that Dr. Hobbs made in that presentation, was to self-check. So you start taking these medicines, and it's not like a pharmaceutical where the doctor said so and gave me a prescription and my insurance covers it, so I'm just going to keep taking this pharmaceutical. Sometimes it's got a lot of side effects, but many of these medicinal mushrooms really don't have too many side effects. I should note, however, that reishi is not indicated. It's not advisable to take it if you are on some kind of blood thinner, because it will further thin your blood, so that can create a dangerous situation. But that's one contraindication, kind of rare. Working with a lot of these mushrooms, I haven't seen too many allergies or too many contraindications. A lot of times the contraindications are if you are already on a pharmaceutical, will the mushroom interact with it? But a lot of times you can blend different herbs and medicinal mushrooms fairly safely. You have to do a little work, but again, after you start taking it, his advice was really sound there. Self-check. So you start taking it, whatever you're trying to address a specific problem, is the problem alleviated or not? If you're not feeling it after a week or two, maybe this isn't the path for you to take to deal with this particular health problem. And he also mentioned the blends. I was talking to somebody who's just getting over pneumonia and looking at, would it be advisable to take reishi, cordyceps, and turkey tail, which all three address different respiratory issues, but more importantly, A lot of the medicinal mushrooms also modulate the immune system. So if you had a problem, you want to deal with the strength and recovery of the lungs, but also improve your immune system so your lungs are not prone to another infection. Okay, one thing that did not make it into the events calendar, I wanted to mention Wild Hudson Valley. Again, I've had Anna on, but I've wanted to have Justin Wexler on Mycophony specifically. So they do a host of different events, and including their tours of their forest farm in, I think they're actually in Leeds, South Carolina area, in Greene County. But their forest farm does incorporate fungus into there, along with different plants and herbs, which is kind of just a good permaculture principle. And we did do, I did the inoculation workshop with Catskill Fungi a few weeks ago. I think there was a part two of that, more of an informal opportunity for folks to do a little more inoculation. But Wild Hudson Valley, they're just pretty busy. They're doing these boat tours on the Hudson, specifically talking about the Lenape people who lived on or near the Sopus, the Hudson, the Delaware. They have a Night in the Forest program. Their June foraging workshop's coming up on the 28th. And yeah, they have a bunch of repeating events. They have foraging workshops on a regular basis. The boat tours happen. Plant dying, I think that's, let me see, one of those coming up in July. July 25th might be an event that appeals to listeners to Mycophony because they're doing medicinal plants and fungi together. And that's another strategy. You can combine the plants and the herbs depending on what you're working on and what your goals are for your health. So that's a few things to keep in mind. So we have a few minutes before the top of the hour. I do want to mention our Monday power lineup. We've got Mark Bierman coming right up with Mark Bierman Sports. One of the Knicks will be in from 8 to 10 with the music, which typically happens. They alternate, but they're both named Nick, so I can tell you it'll probably be someone named Nick playing music. But in that 10 to midnight slot, Peter Mayer is always here playing music, talking about art, what art means, how you can improve your skills as an artist. That all happens during the Monday Power lineup. And I should listen throughout the week. I met one of the other hosts, John Halpern, does a show with his wife, Emily Harris. So I happened to meet him. He was doing a workshop on Shinne meditation, which is part of the Tibetan Buddhist tradition. So he's really accomplished in quite a few areas: performance artist, filmmaker, deeply involved in the world of Tibetan Buddhism and meditation, which he was doing in New York, but now he's doing it in Big Indian. So Bodhi Vastu is the center. It used to be Rudy's, but I think they... it's offered online and in person. There was just resumed. So I think that will be a regular event right in Big Indian. But just kind of underscoring the diversity of hosts we have here. And since I'm talking about hosts, you've probably heard of the merger of WIOX and WJFF. And we're kind of integrating, getting to know each other. And Mark Bierman, who's on next, he was on JFF this week. I was on, they interviewed me for a segment last week. So two great sources of programming. And they still also, they do a lot of BBC and NPR news integrated with their local programming from Jeffersonville. So those are news sources we don't directly use here. We do have Democracy Now! Every weekday at noon right here in WIOX. So I guess I will look at Just a little snippet of one other reputable source of information about medicinal mushrooms and other mushrooms that can be found online. This is Fresh Cap Mushrooms. So we'll listen to their perspective on the reishi.
2: Of years to increase vitality, support immune function, support cardiovascular health, and promote longevity. But does it live up to its reputation? To find out, we've combed through the history and the science of reishi and put together this video to help you learn everything you need to know about this fascinating mushroom. We're going to talk about what it is, how it grows, how it's used, and of course, what functional benefits it might provide. We're going to go through a lot of information in this video, so I've broken it down into chapters which you can navigate by checking out the description. Also, if you want a full text version of this guide that includes all the references plus a lot more information that we couldn't cram into this video, head over to our website. There's a full-on guide that you can read through if you want to dig a lot deeper. So without further ado, let's jump into the video and learn about this fascinating mushroom. So Ganoderma lucidum, commonly known as reishi, is a beautiful specimen among fungi. Also known as the spirit mushroom in China, or the mushroom of immortality in Japan, reishi has long been known for its powerful medicinal properties. In traditional Chinese medicine, reishi is part of a select group of foods and herbs that is considered to be some of the most powerful for improving strength, health, and longevity. The classics of the Materia Medica, written in the Eastern Han Dynasty thousands of years ago, actually references this mushroom, and it's still listed in the state pharmacopoeia of the People's Republic of China as a remedy for several conditions. Ganoderma lucidum isn't the only species of reishi. There's lots of other types of Ganoderma that grow in the wild and are even cultivated. Although Ganoderma lucidum is the main species that's grown for supplemental purposes and the main species that research is being done on, there's more research being done all the time on some of these other species of Ganoderma and starting to reveal some beneficial properties as well. This giant thing that's mounted on the wall behind me in a lot of our videos is actually the fruiting body of a reishi mushroom. Now, they don't typically grow this big in the wild, and they're not typically cultivated this big either. More commonly, they're about this size. Now, this is the size of a reishi mushroom that's grown for the purposes of supplementation. You may notice that it doesn't have the typical cap and stem look of a mushroom. Instead, it forms this big, round, beautiful conch. Reishi mushroom starts off as little tiny finger-like projections, which eventually spread out to form this big, beautiful shape that you see here. Now, reishi... So you might be wondering, what is the point of growing reishi? What makes it different from the bazillion other mushrooms that are growing in the forest? The magic of the mushroom comes from compounds that are locked inside the cell walls of the mushrooms. These are beta-glucans, triterpenes, and sterols. Beta-glucans, or fungal beta-glucans, are found in really high levels inside the reishi mushroom fruiting body. They are a type of water-soluble complex carbohydrates called polysaccharides that also function as fermentable fiber, meaning they survive digestion and are broken down by gut microbes in the colon. Beta-glucans have a complex molecular structure. They're all shaped in different ways, which is one of the reasons why different beta-glucans found across the fungal kingdom can have all sorts of different effects on the human body. It's possible that the medicinal potency can actually be directly related to the complexity of these molecules. The other compound is triterpenes, which are not water soluble. They're actually fat soluble, and they need to be extracted with alcohol in order to make them bioavailable. One of these triterpenes, ganoderic acid, is one of the main triterpenoids found in reishi and is actually responsible for reishi's bitter flavor. So far, research has uncovered over 100 of these different triterpenes in reishi alone, 50 of which are not found in any other species of mushroom. These complex molecules come in various types and have various different functions. Specific ganoderic acids, like ganoderic acid A, have been associated with different beneficial activities. Finally, we have sterols. Now, reishi produces numerous sterols, including ergosterol, which is the precursor to vitamin D. For reishi, this diverse sterol content is still being researched for its effects on human health. Getting these compounds out and making them usable is not actually that easy. If you were to somehow manage to just eat a bunch of reishi mushroom, it probably wouldn't do you all that much good. That's because many of the beneficial compounds of reishi mushroom are locked inside of the cell walls and need to be pulled out via either hot water or alcohol extraction. Now, on a commercial scale, this means taking dried fruiting bodies, turning them into a fine powder, then performing either a hot water extraction or an alcohol extraction by soaking them in large vats of liquid and then spray drying them into a fine powder. When done on a small scale at home, this usually involves steeping pieces of reishi in hot water for a number of hours, like making a tea, or by soaking them in alcohol to make a tincture. Reishi's reported health benefits are...
0: Okay, so we will wrap up there. So hopefully we've delved into some of the advantages to working with the reishi mushroom, and we are indeed some years lucky enough to be able to gather a lot of it right here in the Catskills on our native hemlocks, another amazing part of the natural world. And if you're out there wildcrafting, I guess you don't want to wait so long that the peas, beetles, and slugs get ahead of you, but some patience is warranted, especially if you're waiting for them to reach maturity during a dry season. But I will end on a thank you for listening to my coffee, and end on a quote from it was Lewis Carroll, or a character in one of the Lewis Carroll stories said, "Be patient, for the world is wide and broad." And I think Guns N' Roses would agree with me there.
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Sonny! Hasn't been a sunnier day in 53 years! Coolish! And always beautiful downtown Roxbury in the studio of WIOX 91.3 FM. This is Mark Bierman Sports. Today! Two days after June 13th. It is the 15th of June. Monday, 2026. Good evening, everybody. I'm the aforementioned Mark Bierman. We're for the next 52 and change. You know, normally, I don't talk about or ad infinitum or at length about even impactful, I don't know about monumental, but impactful games or things that happened even the day before, because by this time, you know, you've heard it all. Or not all, but you've heard, although I will say, most of the public talking heads takes that you've heard by this time. Not great, anyhow. But in this case, in this rarest of cases, because I can't get enough still. I was on, we'll be talking New York Knicks basketball. You know, I was on JFF this morning. Ronald Kirsten does a very nice job there, my young man. And he asked me, as a lifelong Knicks fan, I think my fandom started right around my true fandom when I would watch games when they were available on Channel 9 in Queens. Not Manhattan. We didn't have cable back there. If you lived in Manhattan, you had cable. Not if you lived in any of the outlying boroughs. Couldn't divvy it. The polls couldn't divvy up the cash. The cashish. And by the way, one of the big guys there was Geraldine Ferraro's husband. If you recall her, she ran, I believe she ran as Michael Dukakis' vice president. Like, this is back in the 80s. Pretty certain it was back in the 80s. So I've been watching the New York Knicks a long time. Since 73. I can't say that I recall their championship season all too well. Probably went to more Knicks games now that I think about it. Anyhow, it's been 53 years. And I remember when Islander fans used to chant 1940. And then that was 54 years. Hi, how symmetrical. The two Madison Square Garden tenants each went 50, one went 53, one went 54 years in between winning championships. And when it gets to be past a certain point, you really don't think it's possible. Now, I'm going to tell you how big a Knicks fan I was. Like, I taped every game on VCR. Had Knicks season tickets for 1 year. Long story, got married. I was just going to say this. I got married in October. My wife, I'm not talking about my long-term marriage to Maritza now. The love of my life. By the way, you always know when Ritz is listening. You got stuff like that. Um,

Got married in October. Marriage was over before the season ended in April. But as a show of good faith, I tried. Agreed to give up my season tickets when my first wife said, what, 40 games a year? I said, well, you don't have to worry about playoffs. Yeah. Anyhow, it's been a long time for Knicks fans. And there have been some, but during that time, and we'll move on. We'll talk about really what matters, the here and the now, for the most part. But during that time, there was never really, other than, well, I shouldn't say that. There was the Patrick Ewing years, and those years most notably under Pat Riley, where, along with the Pistons, the Chicago Bulls were standing in not only their, but especially their way in the Eastern Conference. So other than that 5 or 6 year period, or maybe three to four year period, when you really thought they were that they could win. Other than that, for the 53 years, you never had any kind of expectation that the Knickerbockers were going to do anything at any time. You think about some of the draft picks, Michael Sweeney, the Kevin Knoxes, and the bad luck that they've had in the draft, missing Steph Curry, who they would have drafted by one pick. And the guy they picked, I think Curry was picked eighth or seventh, and the Knicks picked eighth. Guy's out of the league, obviously. Well, everybody's out of the league, you know. Curry's been around a long time, but very shortly. But then you come to this Knickerbocker.

curious to see where he ranks in the NBA's top 75. And Jalen Brunson's the same way. Now, Jalen Brunson may, you know what? Because he doesn't present like Michael Jordan. He doesn't present like Kobe Bryant. He presents a little bit more like a Tyler Murray or Kyler Murray, the now Minnesota Viking quarterback. And while he might not have the overall run game, I mean, he's a legit big-time scorer. He is a legit, now that he's got a championship, I do not care. When you're talking about team sports, not baseball may be the outlier in this, but hockey, basketball, football, for sure. You need to win a championship, as far as I'm concerned, to be considered great. Because that is what it's all about. Teams win championships. Individuals win tournaments, they win trophies, and in a team setting, they win awards. But you cannot be great if you have never... you cannot be considered an all-timer. And you know what? Life is difficult. So you'll take your $50 million a year, and you know what? You won't be considered an all-time great. All right. You'll be a Hall of Famer. You think about all-time greats, Will Chamberlain, who may be, again, the exception to that rule over Bill Russell. I don't know. What team would you have rather owned, the one that Bill Russell was on or the one that Will Chamberlain was on? Will Chamberlain won, I think, 2 titles in his career, maybe 3. Bill Russell won 10 and 11 years. .717, a little bit of change. Listening to more Pyramid Sports. All Knicks, all the time! Today. But the Knicks, you know, a great team with one great player. Detroit had a lot of really good players. Vinnie Johnson. By the way, Vinnie Johnson, another all-time nickname, the Microwave. You're a sixth man coming off the bench to shoot trays. Hey, that's a pretty good nickname. I'm not saying it's voice of God-ish. Like John Facenda, original voice of NFL films. But it's pretty good. Mr. Basketball is better. Granted, but hey, there can only be one Mr. Basketball. Kudos. Shout out to Jerry West. Jerry West has got... Actually, forget about Mr. Basketball. Jerry West's real nickname is the Logo. That's pretty good. That's pretty good. You know what? That's voice of God. I mean, you know, you're no higher than God, right? If you believe in that kind of thing. But Logo's pretty good. Teddy Ballgame, not bad. All right, I'm digressing all over the place. But hey, if you've heard this show once or twice and the show is Mark Beerman Sports, you understand that. So like... That Detroit, and they did it the same way. Detroit had 4, and I think they missed the playoffs 1 year. It seemed like in the strike shortened season, I'm not sure. But on their run to 2 titles, when they finally broke through, I think they won those titles when Jordan was playing baseball. But nonetheless, on those runs, and maybe not, it was 88 and 89. We took 88, 89, 89, 90 those years. Before, they had lost in the conference finals. They lost in the finals. They lost in the conference finals. They lost in the second round. I believe they lost in the first round as well. So they did it all. They lost every step of the way. The Knicks, same thing. I mean... It was

one less playoff appearance, you know, starting when Brunson arrived. Now, let's talk about this Knicks team, and then we're going to talk a little bit about the game and really more the issues that the game brought up. So the Knicks got here when, listen, I have been slaying James Fast Jimmy Dolan since before I even had a radio show, going back 15 years now. Privately, whatever. Not a sports guy. A family member. I don't know how involved his father was. His uncle Charles Dolan started the Cleveland Cavaliers. I think he owned the Cavaliers, but he started Sports Channel and Cablevision. Not Sports Channel, but Cablevision, which was a, I think Cablevision was even before ESPN. In New York, we had WHT. They were just companies that broadcast, cable companies that, you know, secondary TV that broadcast. You needed a box for WHT, and they had Sports Channel on that, a special, like, kind of a cable box. And they, and that company came over here, started Sports Channel here, and then they, in 1994, they bought the Garden, and it was Jimmy Dolan who, you know, he did not buy it. I do not believe. I believe his family bought it and put him in there. But, you know, it doesn't matter. He's take it from me. It doesn't matter. He's been the owner of the New York Knickerbockers. He came in following the Rangers season of 1994. And by the way, I think that's about when Pat Riley left, too. Pat Riley left. I wonder if that had anything to do with change in management. From Paramount, the Knicks and Rangers and Madison Square Garden was owned by Paramount, and then they sold to the Dolan family. And, you know, Bob Butkowski, who was the president of the Garden then, did a great job with the Rangers, did a great job with the Knicks. He left immediately. And the Rangers won the Stanley Cup that year, 1994, first time since 1954. Since then, there has been a combined 29 years. What am I talking about? 95, so let's say 31 years, 62 or 63 seasons, something like that. He's had a combined 62 seasons of owning sports franchises in the biggest market. And here's how bad an incompetent owner he was. He spends money. There's no question, Knick and Ranger fans cannot, there's a lot of not a lot of good vibes coming out of the Garden during his stewardship towards paying customers, towards the public, whatever. A lot of it has to do, I firmly believe, in today's day and age, you know, everybody's front and center of the camera, especially sports owners. Some of them become personalities and want to. Not him. Shy, a little socially awkward, you know, and kind of misguided. At least in my opinion. And I share that opinion with countless others. But one thing he did do is he spent the money. But it's almost amazing how it took so long for him to get his first championship. And I'll say this, what he said when presented the Larry O'Brien trophy was very nice. Hey, it's been a long time, and I'm sorry it took so long, but it won't take... Hey, you know what? All right, I'm okay with that. We forgive. When you think about it, it's been like 43 years for the Mets. They're not far behind. And it's been even longer for the Jets. Parade, by the way, on Thursday. When I was, who would have thought, I practiced law for 10 years, and for 8 of those years, my office down on Wall Street was right over Battery Park City, on the second floor, right where they staged all the parades. I saw like 3 parades. How is that possible?
two teams in every sport, three in hockey. And I saw what? A couple of Yankee parades? Come on. And a Giant parade. No, I didn't even see a Giant parade. What am I talking about? I missed that. All right. Anyhow, 725, a little bit of change. Listen to Mark Pierman Sports. So, he finally got it right. I'll say that, by the way, I'll say this about James Dolan. Everybody who works for him, he's pretty loyal, except if you're maybe Charles Oakley. He's a pretty loyal guy. I guess that's good. But anyhow, when he finally put in Leon Rose as president, that's when this franchise started to change, really. And started to change in a successful and sustainable way. Amari Stoudemire, Melo Anthony, these guys were already pretty old. The team was poorly run, poorly managed. And Dolan didn't interfere. It's not on Dolan, but it's on the people he hired and left in place. Boom. First thing, Jalen Brunson. Now remember, that was the summer of Durant and Kyrie Irving. They go to the Nets, Jalen Brunson. And I've heard this, I don't know how much truth there is. Apparently, now he was coming off the bench because Doncic was Luka, I always mix up Doncic and Doncic. Whatever. You know the kid I'm talking about. Who, by the way, is legit top five player in the league and was at the time and won a championship there in Dallas with him. But he was going to come off the bench, and he was happy with that. You just needed $10 million more dollars, something like whatever. He wanted, not crazy money for a point. Dallas balked. They traded Luka in one of the worst trades ever. So now you can, how their general manager, I forgot his name, I imagine he's not going to get any real, he's not going to get another chance. I can't foresee it. I mean, I wouldn't hire him. Would you? Anyhow, step one. We know how that turns out. Traded a number one for Josh Hart shortly thereafter. Kind of an under-the-radar kind of trade. Okay. We're getting somewhere. Julius Randle starts playing well. They draft R.J. Reynolds. They draft Quickly. R.J. Reynolds, they say, what's the kid from? They sent it to Toronto, whatever. Or T.J., whatever. The number three overall pick in that Zion Williamson and Ja Morant deal, draft. R.J. Barrett. And, at the time, everybody's lamenting the Knicks' luck, but If you redraft that draft, I forget who's picked behind him, but R.J. Barrett goes ahead of those two guys, that's for sure. Character and availability, hey. Trades away R.J. Barrett and Quickly in return for O.J. Anunoby. So now, all of a sudden, you've got O.J. Anunoby, you've got Josh Hart, you've got Emmanuel Quickly, you've got still remaining Julius Randle, who's playing at sort of a second or third team all-star level, maybe a third team all-NBA level, kind of borderline. You sign DiVincenzo. You have Hartenstein. Mitchell Robinson starts coming into his own. You got a decent team, but that team's not scaring anybody. That team is maybe, it's not a play-in team,
but it's definitely a first or second round loss team. That's not a conference final team. But then you make the big move. You make the move for, you trade away one of the Villanova guys. You make the move, you make two moves. You make the move for Cat, Karl-Anthony Towns. Say goodbye to Julius Randle and Dante DiVincenzo. And by the way, for all you idiots, with all due respect, I mean that actually in the literal way, who thought that you didn't want to give up a guy who nobody will remember only for the alliteration of his name 5 years from now, for a guy who may go down in history as the greatest shooting big man of all time, although every time I hear that, I'm like wanting to shake people. Dirk Nowitzki just retired. He hasn't been gone in like, he hasn't been gone that long. He just retired. And no, you got something. And then you trade five number one picks, the piece de resistance. You bring in Mikal Bridges, sort of a glue guy. Actually, Josh Hart is really the ultimate glue guy. But in a way, Mikal Bridges, you don't like to think of him as just a glue guy because you gave up five number ones for him. But they weren't going to be high number ones. And by the way, and I've said this before, okay? I've said two things before about that deal. I'm not so sure the way the Knicks played if this would have held true, but I still think it did. The Knicks don't have this playoff run that they did without Mikal Bridges. Nor without OG Anunoby, nor not so much without Josh Hart, probably survive a bad playoff, you know. And Hart wasn't tremendous the entire time, but definitely two or three games that if he's not on the floor, the Knicks don't win. But you could say that about all those guys. That's why the Mikal Bridges trade, the five number ones. And I've said this for a young, rebuilding team who's nowhere near... No. It's bad. That's a bad idea. But for a team that considers it perhaps one piece away, then it's a great deal. And no, I do not think the Knicks with... And all this talk with the Cat about Cat and this and that... Look, Cat is the major component of a two-headed defensive... of a two-headed center monster. And if you think the Knicks are winning a championship without making that deal, then you are crazy. It wasn't going to happen. Same thing with Mikal Bridges. So there you have it. And then that team needed a year to gel. And they also needed better bench play. And they needed the emergence of Deuce McBride. And they got that. Clarkson. Alvarado. Now, we could 7:33 in a little bit of change, or we can quickly dispense about this in the next minute or two. By the way, you're listening to the fastest. We're halfway through, more than halfway through the fastest hour in WIOX. There's more people in sports. Sometimes I forget what I say, what I need to say. I'm not saying whatever. You feel me. By the way, for all those in, hey, I know it's self-tooting, but catch that watch party Saturday night at the Printhouse. Oh my God, I'm going there tonight after the show. I don't know where he's going. The owner of Printhouse, he's going to be making me some free pasta. You know what I'm saying? Couple meals. Yeah, big, I hope he continues to do that for the World Cup. Big watch party out in the parking lot there. Pretty cool. Anyhow, getting back to the matter at hand. So looking ahead to, the Knicks are fairly well situated. They are not, their starting five is coming back intact.
They have decisions to make on Landry Shamet. They have decisions to make. They're going to have decisions to make. Well, actually, Alvarado's going to have a decision to make. The Knicks can make a decision on Alvarado, on Jose. Deuce McBride, they have a long-term decision to make on him. Jeremy Clarkson, I think, has played his last game as a Knick. And by the way, you know what? I'm not gonna say the Knicks don't win without him, but hey, he had his moments even in the playoffs. Won them. You can argue that he won them one game and was instrumental in another victory. Now, would that have swayed either the series in two separate series? Probably not. Had they lost those games, but you know. And hey, he's on the roster and he plays. He's expected to do that. And now I'm talking to you as a coach. Not as a commentator. I mean, you put somebody on the court, in my case, or in the starting gate. You expect them. You don't necessarily expect them to win, but that the expectation is that they will compete to the utmost. That they will not leave. That they will give you everything they have, and that you have prepared them enough, physically and mentally, that they're able to do that. But Clarkson's gone. It's a little bit complicated. The Knicks don't want to get into the second tier, where then they can't really make any kind of move. They're hamstrung to do anything mid-season or any tweaking of the roster. Can't combine salaries, you know. Certainly, tweaking possibly, but certainly can't go after anybody, you know, of substance. So he's gone. Alvarado's got a $4.5 million option. Now Alvarado, he's a native New Yorker. Day after he was at the Puerto Rican parade day, went to Christ the King right down the street. You know, pretty much, not really right down the street, but you know, New York guy. But he's only making $4.5 million. Now when I say that, the first thing the Rangers did when James Dolan came in, Well, Mark Messier was an unrestricted free agent. He had just won the Stanley Cup. Now, granted, he was kind of old, but he wound up leaving, and he loved New York. Now, I was a young lawyer. I was out quite a bit, and you know, I'd see him in you know, I wasn't hanging with him, but, you know, I'd see him, you know, he was out. Single, you know, a lot of single people in New York hanging out, going to somebody. He was out. I don't know if he was single, but whatever. And he chose to sign with Vancouver. Okay, and granted he's Canadian, but, you know, Vancouver, he was a New Yorker, right? He had this city. And he did, because they paid him, they offered him $10 million a year for like 3 or 4 years. They offered him life-changing kind of money as opposed to what the Rangers were offering, which is half of that. And Alvarado's making $4.5 million. You say, well, that's great. Yeah, it is, but these guys live in a different world. $4.5 million ain't so great when the guy you're dressing up next to is making $60 million. And plus, they're competitors. They want not more, more, more. It's your mindset. It's in your nature. That's why you are where you are. How many billions of kids play basketball, and how many millions of kids have aspirations to playing college? Forget about pro. You're there for a reason. And Jose Alvarado, to me, you know, he doesn't look like he's any Jesse Owens or any Jim Thorpe. You know what I'm saying? He doesn't ambulate, you know. You know who was smooth? Jamal Wilkes. He was smooth. Lanky and smooth. Cale Bridges is pretty smooth for a very lanky guy. Yeah, MJ. Kobe, those guys are smooth. LeBron, not particularly, but you could tell he's, you know, you don't want to take a charge on him. 7:39, a little bit of change. Listening to more Pyramid Sports. So
I have to believe that Alvarado is going to exercise his option and go. I have to believe it.

Unless what the Knicks can do, the Knicks can re-sign him to an extension. He's only 28 years old. You know, if you like him to go and to be your backup for the next 5 years, okay, he could do that. But you're going to be paying him at least $10 million a year. That's substantial cap money, you know. And especially, remember, you got Tyler Kolek. It may be Tyler Kolek's time. Let me just say that. It may be Tyler Kolek's time. Tyler Kolek played substantial minutes, was not afraid to play, by the way. Wasn't looking to give it up. Every time I saw Kolek on the court, I'm not talking about a mop-up, but even a mop-up time. Garbage time. As Marv Albert used to say, it is garbage time. You're going to get it all today. In the next 20. Hang tight. Patrick Ewing. That's it. That's all we got. Maybe another Marv invitation somewhere along the line. Because that was so damn good. If I was really good, I'd do a, what the hell is his name? Good Lignetics. I can't remember his name. Calling Nick Ames. I'll remember it. It'll come to me. Anyhow, so you've got that decision to make on what to do with Alvarado. Landry Shamet playing for even less, $3.5 million something. He's going to get more. Landry Shamet, I don't know. If you got another shooter, but hey, glue guy. And then finally, the real big fish. A lot of those rookies and second-year players have options, you know, or are restricted free agents. So the real big fish is Mitchell Robinson. What to do about him? Mitchell Robinson comes with, you know, a couple of red flags. His injury history. But he's a game changer, you know. And I will say this. If you sign Mitchell Robinson, you pretty much don't have to worry. The one thing is you could always probably get out of his contract on a medical exemption, right? That would be, so if you sign him for 7 years, or 5 years, I think is a max. You sign him for 5 years, somewhere along the line, you're probably going to get a medical exemption option. So you got that. But he's going to command, I don't know, 20, 30 million. I don't know what a backup center of his ilk, makes. And everybody loves him. And by the way, when you start thinking, there's one factor that none of us know, right? And while James Dolan tends to stay away, and we know his, and we know it, but this holds true for the general manager and the coach. Oh, by the way, I forgot. And how about, I don't think this Knick team, I wanted to give Tibbs another run with this outfit, blah, blah, blah, but there's no way that Tom Thibodeau, who did a fantastic job getting the Knicks to this point. And it's not because he's a coach who can't get over the hump. It's just that he's a different kind of coach. And it's a different, you need to score in the NBA today. You need to be able to hit the three. And you need to make that a significant part of your offense. I'm not saying a dominant part, but certainly, or not insignificant, even significant. He's not that guy. You know, he didn't start coaching basketball yesterday. He's been coaching basketball a long time, and he's not that guy, and it's not that game. Now, the one caveat when you talk about any personnel decision, and even really more in professional sports, more than you would think, is that the owner and management, it could be as simple as that they don't like a player. They don't like an athlete. And it's one thing if you don't like somebody who's working for you, you know, and let's say you're a big CEO and you've got somebody who's working a concession stand for you somewhere, okay, and you don't like the guy. All right, what the hell? Or there's something about it you just don't like. It's not going to bother you too much. If you don't like a guy you're paying $40 million a year to, well, you know what? It's going to rankle you because $40 million a year, it's not play money to these people. It's real money. So there's that. And you don't, and none of us knows what goes on in our neighbor's house.
much less in, you know, people we don't even know, in organizations we don't know, and even the people in the organization don't know. One person knows. So there you go. 7:45 and a little bit of change, meaning you're 3/4 of the way through the fastest hour on WIOX. All right, let's talk about the series and the game in general. First of all, Game 4 especially. And what I want to talk about with Game 4 is not where Ananobi's play ranks in the greatest. And yes, it's right there with Bobby Thompson's home run. It's right there with David Tyree's catch. Maybe not with Tyree's catch, but it's right there with Mookie Wilson, certainly. And actually, it's more symmetrical with Mookie Wilson's Bill Buckner play, because they're both the penultimate games in the series, when you think about it. Actually, that game six, and I believe that game six will carry. Well, I think game four of this series and game six of that series will be more remembered than the clinching games. But if you remember that in that game seven at Chase Stadium in 1986, Mets were down. I think they were down 4-1. I think Hernandez homered, and I think Strawberry did not. I'm not sure if he had a game changing, game tying home run fairly late, sixth or seventh inning, but they had to win a fair. And hey. I was just in Lake Placid this weekend, and I took a trip to the ice arena there. And by the way, really not a bad seat in the place. The funny thing about that, when you see that on TV, you have the impression that's a huge arena, or at least I did. Maybe it was the camera angles. The cameras were up high back then, so you didn't really get a good perspective. It was a little, you know, it was not in HD, so it was a little grainy, blah, blah, blah. But somehow, You got the feeling, you know, and it's a small place that it was big, and it's not a big arena at all, probably 8,000 seats, but really nice. I forgot completely what relevance it had to what I was saying, but it was pretty nice, and it was actually very nice. You think about Game 4. So that game, I remember. See, it came to me. There goes a perfect broadcast, by the way. But the point is, that game against the Soviet Union, against the USSR, that was a semifinal game. They had to come back and beat Finland. I think it was 2 days later. I think they always play the finals of the men's gold medal hockey game, the day of the closing ceremony. And they had to beat a Finland team. I think it was 3-1 or 4-1, something like that. It was fairly close. I think the U.S. didn't really assert their dominance. It really didn't wrap the game up until at least in the second period, I believe. It wasn't a walkover. And the same thing with, so getting to the Ananobi, but before we even get to, well, let's just say this about the owner and how special that play was. Actually, that play also a lot like, I thought, Kirk Gibson's game-ending home run, extra-inning home run off what was then an unhittable Dennis Eckersley. This was the earthquake series between, was it the earthquake series? I don't know. It was Dodgers against Eckersley was relieving for then. Yeah, it was the A's. This was when Eckersley was dominant. Nobody got anything off him all year. And Gibson wasn't even sure to play. He could barely walk. He hobbled around the bases. It was that kind of moment. But what made the moment for Ananobi even more special, remember, he made the block on the other end on the really poor decision by DeAndre Fox. Not to pull the ball back out. That could have very easily, you know, if you really think about it, if not for that play, the Knicks may not have even won the series. That series switches back to even with the best of three with two in San Antonio. He makes the block. I believe he inbounds the ball after the timeout. And then that tip that he made, that tip was not easy. Because, yes, he you know, had somebody put a body on him.
he might not have been able to get in that position. And they always teach you, guard the inbounds passer. Guard the inbounds passer. Make sure you put a body on that athlete. Didn't happen, but that was a difficult tip. That was midair over a couple of outstretched hands, and it wasn't close to the basket. Great play. But what I want to say about that game, so I asked my wife afterwards, we were watching the game together, and I said, so listen, do you think it was over? She said, of course I thought it was over. Many people thought it was over, right? Not a lot of people left the Garden. And I'm going to tell you, as a coach and as a former competitive athlete on a pretty high level, the players didn't think it was over. And now, I didn't think it was over. A lot of time left. They came down from 22 back with 7 minutes left. They were 29 back with a half to play. Did I think it was over? No. Did they think it was over? No. The difference is they still thought they were going to win. I could tell you from experience, I have been down love six, love five, facing triple match point, and I think I'm going to win the match. I can't think any other way. And no athlete thinks any other way. It just doesn't happen. This is what we think. By the way, the guy across the net from me could break his leg. And maybe I'll have a better day in the next round, and it won't matter. Because I know what happened to me. I broke my leg in that situation and lost a match and a tournament, obviously. You never know. You play to the whistle. Now, there comes a point, you know, halfway through the third quarter, you're down 30, you think it's over? No. Or the fourth quarter. But you don't. They did not think it was over. The coaches did not think it was over. For sure, did they think if they had to bet their family's future on it that they would win? No. Or maybe some of them would, though. Actually, I guarantee you that a majority of them would take that bet. These are the finals of the NBA. This is why the New York Knickerbockers and the New York Knickerbockers are old enough and experienced enough. They have played together long enough. Listen, 60% of their team, 60% of their starters, I should say, as 18-year-old kids, played in front of 80,000 people for a national championship. You don't think that's pressure? They've played together. They're a seasoned team. Meaning they played together for a year, year and a half, just like that Detroit Piston team with the Lambeers, the blah, blah, blah. They played together forever. That's why the oddsmaker had this series completely, completely, completely wrong. Completely wrong. Knicks are, the Knicks are the definition of team, especially in today's market. So that game four, am I shocked? Stunned, but not shocked. Reggie Miller scored 12 points in 8 seconds, or eight points in 12 seconds. 8 points in 12 seconds at the Garden to pretty much knock the Knicks out of the playoffs in the early, out of one playoff, end the next season, one early in the 90s. Can't recall the exact year. It happens. Now, a couple things. In that game, a couple things about Wembanyama and the San Antonio Spurs. So a couple that worked in the Knicks' favor. The first one is that it was the Spurs and not OKC. Would the Knicks have been as successful against OKC? I'm not sure. That was a seasoned veteran team with size in the middle. Wembanyama does not guard the paint particularly well. Yes, size-wise he does. He'll get his fair share of eye candy with the blocks. But you saw Anunoby take him to the hoop twice. And he's not that strong. And he's all over the place. And he's not that experienced. You know, you have Holmgren and then you have Hartenstein. There, I'm not sure if it's the same thing. I'm really not. And there's the fact that they played a lot of basketball and a lot in a lot of high leverage situations. They didn't play exhibition basketball. They didn't play, game 20
you know, the second game of a three-game homestand. Every game they played for the past 6 weeks had some meaning. Not so the Knicks. And the Knicks had a lot of time to rest and regenerate. San Antonio did not. And they're a young team. Really young. Everything worked in the Knicks' favor. All the ancillary stuff. But I'm not sure it would have mattered the way the Knicks had played. This is a veteran team who's played well together. This is, you know what I think of when I think of the Knicks? And so I don't think about this about all teams. They are serious professionals. That's what you don't always think about that when you think about sports teams, but that's what they are. You go to a place of business, you know, you go to certain law firms, or you go to certain, doesn't matter, electronic shops. There are places where they're just serious and professional. And there are other places where, you know, a kid's high and he's eating ice cream in the back. I mean, I don't necessarily mean that, but you understand. The Knicks are not that kid. They are not. And one last thing about this game and about the officiating. So, understand that nobody is buying any officials off or anything like that. There's no mandate from the league office. Not until, it just doesn't happen. And that these referees are the best of the best. Period. They're graded on every possession during the season. Not every game. Every possession. They are being graded. And they're being looked at. These are the best of the best. Their reputations are unassailable. But they got it wrong. And I'm not sure why. Because you can argue that the Wembanyama mugging of Jason Brett, that is a judgment call. Right? You can argue it. It's not like you know, it's not like you see an elbow to the chin. There's no, although maybe that's the wrong comparison, because it was worse than that. That's one thing. You can maybe let it slide with that. Maybe the guy didn't see it. The closeout three, where Brunson lands on his foot after taking a three, that is a non-judgmental, automatic, flagrant foul call. It's very much like the tuck rule in football. When Tom Brady, that tuck rule came about when Tom Brady was throwing a forward pass and they didn't know if it was an interception. So they made a simple rule. Listen, and I'm telling you, as a lawyer, it's a great idea. Because you don't have to interpret intent. It's there. The arm is going forward. The ball's out. Regardless what he intends or doesn't intend, it's it. It's an incomplete pass. Period. You land on your foot, it's an automatic flagrant one, period. No matter what the intent is. And ergo, you miss the next game. But that's not what happened. The refs blew it. But, you know, hey, it's nefarious conspiracy theory. Okay, maybe it exists. Knicks are the champions. You know what? That's all I got for today. We got plenty of time to talk World Cup, plenty of time to talk. The Knicks deserve this day all to themselves, and Thursday as well, and the rest of the offseason. As always, it has been a pleasure, a privilege, and an honor to speak with you this evening. And until I do so again, right here, Monday, next, 7 p.m., adios.

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